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3: 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Customer service technicians are trained to deal with people who have bad attitudes because of a bad experience. 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
1: 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If you love me, keep my commandments, and I will ask the Father, and he will give you another advocate to help you and be with you forever, the Spirit of Truth. 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

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I had no idea. 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

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I am Jack, and always an honor, always a pleasure to spend the evening with you. I want to leave you with a blessing. May the Lord bless you and keep you. May the Lord cause His face to shine upon you and be gracious to you. May the Lord show you His favor and give you His peace.

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1: 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In that middle part, you're never sure really what's going to happen. 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

0: The Israelites waited 400 years for their promised land. But when they finally stood on the threshold of it, they chose fear over faith. Welcome to The Journey with Steve DeWitt. Today, Pastor Steve delves into this crucial story from Exodus and offers valuable insights on how to steer clear of a similar tragic outcome. 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
1: Well, I'm privileged to greet our campuses today and to welcome all of you into a time in God's Word together. And to get us going today, I'm going to take you back into my own personal basketball career and to tell you a story about when I was in eighth grade. So my eighth grade basketball team, we were playing our cross, so I grew up in Cedar Falls, Iowa. We were playing our crosstown rivals, which was West Waterloo. It was a game at their place, and I remember this vividly because as we were doing our warm-ups, our layups, and all of that, our eyes were actually on the other end of the gym where they were also warming up for the game. And what we saw on the other end were dudes that were taller, musclier, obviously could jump higher than us. They're on the other end. All of them seemed to have fully developed male body hair. We were still boys with clearly underperforming pituitary glands. This disparity was confirmed when during the game, one of their players in eighth grade stole the ball and went down and did a tomahawk dunk. West Waterloo, those guys. We were in awe of them. I remember personally being in awe of that dunk in particular. Their size, their skills, their strength intimidated us so badly that by the time the game started, I'm pretty sure we would have lost to the sixth grade girls team as well. So what do we call that? We call that being psyched out. We were entirely psyched out at the sight of them. And this doesn't happen in sports. This happens in life all the time. Life throws things our way, and they can seem to be incredibly strong and powerful and more than we can overcome. And life is largely an ongoing decision regarding these challenges to view them as either bigger or smaller. When they are big, our fear also is big. But with faith in God, because God is big, those problems can, in comparison, seem small and achievable. And the Bible is filled with stories along this line, successes in the faith versus fear category. Some famous ones would include David and Goliath, Moses and the Red Sea, Jesus at Gethsemane, and others. And so we can look at those and we can be inspired by them. But in many ways, I think we learn more from failures in the faith versus fear struggle. And today we have perhaps the greatest failure in all of the Bible in faith versus fear. It is surely Israel at the edge of the promised land and what happened to them there. Here's my outline. The spies spy, the people cry, God says, you're all gonna die. Okay? Spy, cry, die. Simple to remember. So let's walk through it. The spies spy. We're in Numbers chapter 13. And what has happened is Israel spent a year at Mount Sinai, roughly a year. They make their way north to Canaan, and they get to the edge of the promised land. They've been waiting 400 years as a people group to get into the land promised to Abraham, Isaac, and Jacob. Finally, the day has come. These are happy, high cotton days. So long waiting. Here's verse 1. The Lord spoke to Moses, saying, "Send men to spy out the land of Canaan, which I am giving to the people of Israel. From each tribe of their fathers you shall send a man, every one a chief among them." Okay, so these are the famous spies. If you know much about the Old Testament, you know about the spies that went into the Promised Land. Notice that there is one from every tribe, so there are 12 tribes. There were 12 spies, each of them a leader in their respective tribe. And so we have here really the best of the best. I mean, these are the top shelf people in all of Israel that they're being sent in. And even their names, okay, even their, which are listed here, I'm not going to read through all of them, but even their names are Godward sort of, you know, Yahweh believing kind of names. Bear that in mind. We'll get around to that towards the end. There's only two of them that you've ever heard of if you read the list. Caleb and Joshua, who happen to be the only two that have faith versus the fear, and they're the only ones you've ever heard of, and right there you have another tip about how to live your life. The 10 you don't know and the 2 that you do, and the 2 that you do are the ones who lived by faith in God. We go on. Moses sent them to spy out the land of Canaan and said to them, "Go up into the Negev and go up into the hill country and see what the land is and whether the people who dwell in it are strong or weak, whether they are few or many, and whether the land that they dwell in is good or bad, and whether the cities that they dwell in are camps or strongholds, and whether the land is rich or poor, and whether there are trees in it or not. Be of good courage and bring some of the fruit of the land." Now the time was the season of the first ripe grapes. And that comes to play here in just a moment. Okay, so the spies go in to check it out because that's what spies do. You know, you don't just walk 2 million people into Canaan. You've got to have a plan. You've got to have a sense of the place. You've got to have the lay of the land. And that's what these spies are intended. They're sent, this is God's idea. They're sent in to check the place out, to come back, to give a report, no doubt to put a plan together for how we're actually going to do this. And so into the land the spies go. They spied. Now, what happens next is unexpected. Everything seems to be going great. Everybody's smiling. Everybody's happy. They're getting intel before they go in. And we come to find out that there's some pretty amazing fruit in the land. And I'm going to skip ahead just a little bit here. And to note that when they come back, they actually come back carrying a cluster of grapes so huge, they carry it on a pole between two men. So everything seems to be great. You would think this is going to have a happy ending. Wrong. Look at verse 25. "At the end of 40 days, they returned from spying out the land, and they came to Moses and Aaron and all the congregation of the people of Israel in the wilderness of Paran at Kadesh," or Kadesh Barnea, often called. "They brought back word to them and to all the congregation and showed them the fruit of the land. And they told him, 'We came to the land to which you sent us. It flows with milk and honey, and this is its fruit, that cluster of grapes.'" Now here's the thing, everybody. If they would have stopped there, this would have been an amazingly wonderful story. Like if they could have stopped and said, "Everything God said about this place is true," how wonderful this story would have been. Here's the next word they say, verse 28. "However, the people who dwell in the land are strong, and the cities are fortified and very large. And besides, we saw the descendants of Anak there." Okay, these would have been the giants, of which Goliath would have been also a descendant. "The Amalekites dwell in the land of Negev. The Hittites, the Jebusites, and the Amorites dwell in the hill country. And the Canaanites dwell by the sea and along the Jordan." So that's their report. Now, what I want you to see in their report is what is not in their report. There is nothing in what they have to say that insinuates God anywhere. There's nothing about God. It's all about the challenge. They don't emphasize God's strength. They emphasize the Canaanite strength. They don't emphasize God's power. They talk about the big walled cities. They don't talk about God's might. They talk about the giant people who live there. And this kind of godless skepticism sure doesn't sound like spiritual leadership to me. And it shouldn't to you either, because it was not that. This sounds like a report of 10 atheists coming back and describing the land of Canaan. No mention of God, all of it, the impossible odds against us. These spies are psyched out, arguably more than even I was in eighth grade, and that's saying something, okay? So what needs to happen here? We need somebody to rise up and to talk some sense into these spies and into the Israelites. And lo and behold, Caleb tries. Look at verse 30. But Caleb quieted the people before Moses and said, "Let us go up at once and occupy it, for we are well able to overcome it." But unfortunately, the 10 spies did not share his courage. Caleb gives this like, "We can do it." Look what they say, verse 31. Then the people who had gone up with him said, "We're not able to go up against these people, for they are stronger than we are." And they go on to say, "We were like grasshoppers to them." Now, let me ask this question. This is important for getting the point of the whole message. Technically, weren't they correct that these Canaanites were big and that these cities were heavily fortified? And they had very big walls, Jericho as a world-famous example of this. But what were the 10 failing to do? They were failing to do what oftentimes we fail to do, and that is they were not calculating God into the equation. They were focused on the circumstances and the facts on the ground. They were not factoring God into the future. And they forgot what God had just done, that their own eyes had seen him do. They forgot what God had done 1 year before to the mighty Egyptian nation. Now, I can condemn them vociferously, and I hope that we should, because God condemns them. But let's be honest. Does this sound a little familiar? Are we really that different from them? How do you respond when a problem comes your way, a big problem comes your way? What do you think about? Don't we often, like the Israelites, forget about God, forget about his blessings in our life, forget about the promises that he's made, and we forget that he gave us Jesus? And all we do is we think about the thing. No God in the picture. And what happens then? We want to pack it in and call it quits. So unfortunately here, Joshua and Caleb and their optimism regarding Israel's ability to do this is overrun by the 10 gutless spies, the faithless spies, and their pessimism. And by the way, is this not often the way that it works as well? Unfortunately, pessimism is way more infectious than optimism is. And once grumbling kind of gets in the air, it spreads and it does its destruction. God calls it a sin. So, the spies spied. Next, the people cry. Look at chapter 14 now, verse 1. Then all the congregation raised a loud cry, and the people wept that night. And all the people of Israel grumbled against Moses and Aaron. The whole congregation said to them, "Would that we had died in the land of Egypt, or would that we would have died in the wilderness. Why is the Lord bringing us into this land to fall by the sword? Our wives and our little ones will become a prey. Would it not be better for us to go back to Egypt?" And they said to one another, "Let us choose a leader and go back to Egypt." So here we have Israel's famous grumbling. It reaches its apex here at the edge of the promised land. Note here, a loud cry. It says that they wept all night long, grumbling against Moses and Aaron and grumbling against God as well. And the nation here, they decide in their sort of irrational fear, we are going to do exactly the opposite of what God wants us to do. We are not going to follow Moses. we're going to follow a new leader that we name. We are not going into the promised land. We are going back to Egypt. They essentially want to do a reverse Exodus. It is the point that when we are operating in fear, we become irrational. And the fearful choices we make sense to us, even though to a sane person, it seems like crazy talk. Now, what happens? Joshua and Caleb, once again, they try to remedy. They're like, it's not too late to remedy this. Look at verse 6. And Joshua, the son of Nun, and Caleb, the son of Jephunneh, who were among those who had spied out the land, tore their clothes and said to the congregation of the people of Israel, "The land which we possessed, passed through to spy it out, is an exceedingly good land. If the Lord delights in us, he will bring us into this land and give it to us, a land that flows with milk and honey. Only do not rebel against the Lord, and do not fear the people of the land, for they are bread for us. Their protection is removed from them, and the Lord is with us. Do not fear them." Notice they say, if the Lord delights in us, he will bring us into the land. Again, where are Joshua and Caleb? Where is their focus? Their focus is on God. They're thinking about the God who can make this happen. If the Lord delights in us, they're not thinking about the giants. They're not thinking about the walls. They're focused on God. And this is what I'm trying to say to us as a church family today, is that our focus has to be on God. We have to factor God into our calculations regarding the future. The promises that God has made to us in the day-to-day of life, especially in the downs of life, are the time when those promises need to be more real and more applied than ever before. It's almost like smack talk here. They say this, "These giants are bread for us." What they're saying here is, they won't devour us, we're

0: live the day-to-day of life and these two voices are speaking to us, learn from Joshua and Caleb, where they understand that as long as God is with me, it doesn't matter how loud this voice is. If God is for us, who can be against us? That is the bottom line. One commentator says this, fear unchecked becomes its own fuel, a self-propelling force that expands as it expends. Are you a fearful person? Is this a struggle maybe, anxious and worry? Here's a truth that can help. Learn from Joshua and Caleb. Bring God into the calculation of your fear for the future. Did Israel listen to them? No. Look at verse 10. Then all the congregation said, let's stone him. But the glory of the Lord appeared at the tent of the meeting to all the people of Israel. And here we have an indication between the 10 and the 2, between the fear of people and the faith people, which side God is on. He appears and he basically saves the life of Joshua and Caleb with a manifestation of his own glory and protects them. So we know whose side God is on in this. But what we have here is we have what trials bring in our life. Trials always reveal our character. They reveal who we actually are trusting in, where our hope actually lies. The spies spy, the people cry. God says you're all going to die. This is a long section. I'm not going to read all of it. You can read it later on your own if you would like. But God is ready to essentially wipe out all of Israel and says, Moses, step aside. I'm starting over again. I'm going to make a nation out of you. I'm going to wipe all these people out. Moses intercedes and reminds God, you promised to Abraham, Isaac, and Jacob. And what would the nations say about you not being able to actually complete what you said you were going to do? And God relents from that and even forgives. But punishment remains. Look at verse 20. Then the Lord said, I have pardoned according to your word. But truly as I live and as the earth shall be filled with the glory of the Lord, none of the men who have seen my glory and my signs that I did in Egypt and in the wilderness and yet have put me to the test these 10 times and have not obeyed my voice shall see the land that I swore to give their fathers. And none of those who despise me shall see it. But my servant Caleb, because he is a different spirit and has followed me fully, I will bring into the land which he went, and his descendants shall possess it. And God goes on to explain in the section that what this means is every single person in Israel of age 20 and older is not going into the promised land, rather is going to die during a 40-year wilderness wandering, if you will. They probably stayed in one place for a long time, but they don't go into the promised land. That every single one of them is going to die. Here's what God does essentially. If you remember, Israel said, it would have been better if we died in the wilderness. God says, I'm going to make that arrangement for you. And have you ever noticed that oftentimes the punishment for sin is sin? That sin itself has its own punishment. And often what God does is he just lets sinners have what they say they want. Sinners who are committed to their sin, God often just gives us the natural consequences of our sin. He says, you want to stay in the wilderness? I'll let you stay in the wilderness. You're going to be there for 40 years. You want to die in the wilderness? I'll let you die in the wilderness. All of you are going to die. Your children are going to possess the land, not you.
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0: 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I'm Tim Svoboda. Be sure to come back tomorrow when Pastor Steve DeWitt concludes today's message all about faith versus fear. That's Thursday on The Journey. 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
1: We all go searching for truth in the headlines, only to see the story change tomorrow, for hope and success, but somehow it never feels like enough, for peace and quiet moments. But the noise always comes back. We look for love in people, only to be let down, for kindness, only to find it comes with strings attached. Maybe you've been searching too, wondering if something real and unshakable even exists. Because truth that shifts isn't truth. Hope that fades isn't real hope. Peace that disappears when life gets tough, that's not peace. But what if the things you've been chasing were never meant to be found there? What if real truth, real hope, real peace, and real love are waiting for you in one place? The Bible. 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
2: I'm Ruth Kramer with Mission Network News. Lebanon wants Israeli attacks to stop ahead of peace talks in the United States on Thursday and Friday. Our for Lebanon's Camille Melki says Washington doesn't have an unbiased role in hosting the discussion.
3: The U.S.'s desire is that Israel sign peace agreements with the other neighbors, as it did with Egypt and Jordan.
2: Conflict won't stop believers from caring for the displaced. Some 1.2 million people have been driven from their homes in southern Lebanon.
3: It is important that everybody we come in contact with knows and understands what drives us. We are sent in with the love of Jesus Christ, sharing it with everyone in need, regardless of their faith, their ethnic background, and political affiliation.
2: And one tactic of spiritual warfare is convincing us that certain people aren't worthy of love. That's a daily reality in ministry to those struggling with addiction. Brandon Bauer from The Lighthouse recalls Chris, a young man battling multiple addictions. After Chris stole money from the team, their decision to forgive him revealed Jesus' love in a powerful way. Stories like his point to a bigger truth.
4: All believers have a responsibility to care for the broken.
2: Just as Christ cared for them in their brokenness. Another example is Matt. Though he knew Christ, poor hygiene made him unwelcome in local churches. The team lovingly taught him how to care for himself, looking past outward appearance to see the value of his soul.
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7: According to the United Negro College Fund, the mind is a terrible thing to waste. I could not agree more. I believe in education enough to have earned 3 degrees, including a terminal doctorate in ministry. But I would also say this, greater than any degree in higher learning, the mind of Christ is a terrific thing to possess. In the Apostle Paul's first letter to the Corinthians, he writes, "For who has understood the mind of the Lord so as to instruct him? But we have the mind of Christ." There is no more brilliant intellect than the mind of God as expressed in the Word of God, the Bible. Are you living and loving from a healthy mind? I'm Ron Jones, and this is Something Good.

0: and do not be conformed to the image of this world, but be transformed by the renewing of your mind. Hello, I'm Brian Davis, and this is Something Good with Dr. Ron Jones, lead pastor at Crossway Church in Virginia Beach, Virginia. The scripture I just read comes from Romans chapter 12, verse 2, and it's one of many passages in scripture that talk about the human mind. 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
1: It is well with my soul. That's one of the great hymns of the Christian faith. And there's a wonderful story behind it that I won't take time to tell this morning, but it'd be good for you to kind of look up and learn about the person who wrote that great hymn of the Christian faith. But my question to you this morning, as we're talking about inside-out living, living and loving from a healthy soul, is it well with your soul? And do you even know how to evaluate the wellness of your soul? Last time we began learning about inside-out living by remembering what Jesus said in response to a question about the greatest commandment. And he says, well, the greatest is this: love the Lord your God with all of your heart, with all of your soul, with all of your mind, and with all of your strength. And then he said, you shall love your neighbor as yourself. And oftentimes we hear that, the greatest commandment, and we say, yeah, we got to love God and love people. It's got kind of bumper sticker quality to it, right? You fit right on a bumper sticker. Love God, love people. But we're missing something there when we just reduce it to that. Because Jesus had the totality of our humanity in mind when he says, listen, the greatest commandment is to love God with all of your heart, with all of your soul, with all of your mind, with all of your strength. What does that mean? And these component parts of our humanity raise questions. The one last week was, what is the soul? What is the soul? Well, we said for starters, the soul is that invisible, immaterial part of us that lives forever. And then with the help of Dallas Willard, we went a little bit deeper. And Dallas Willard, in his book, Renovation of the Heart, says the soul is that aspect of your whole being that correlates, integrates, and enlivens everything going on in the various dimensions of the self. We could think of the soul as the quarterback of the team. Or to use a computer analogy, it's the operating system of our humanity. And it correlates and integrates all other aspects of our humanity. We, for purposes of understanding, break down these component parts, mind, body, heart, and soul, and we talk about them kind of like separate entities. But there's an interrelatedness to all of this that makes our humanity very complex and very mysterious. We also said the soul is the most valuable thing we possess. And it is. Jesus said, what shall it profit a man if he gains the whole world but he loses his soul? And what would a man give for his soul? What would you exchange for your soul? These are rhetorical questions that deserve the answer. Nothing. Right. Nothing, because nothing is more valuable than a soul. If you have any doubts about that, look at the cross of Christ. Because God became a man, he entered a human body, and then sacrificed his perfect, sinless body on the cross for the salvation of our souls. And so where we left it last week was with this question. Is your soul saved? If we're going to live and love from a healthy soul, first thing we need to understand is our soul is in a precarious position. And it needs and requires salvation. Have you been saved? Is your soul saved? That's question number one. Now we're ready to talk about the other component parts of our humanity, mind, body, and heart. And let's do that. Let's first talk about living and loving from a healthy mind, a mind. Now, according to the United Negro College Fund, they famously said that a mind is a terrible thing to waste, and it is. I agree with that wholeheartedly. I believe in education enough to have earned 3 degrees, one of which was a terminal doctorate in ministry. I say, get all the education you can, and become an expert in your field if you can. But having said that, greater than any degree in higher learning, the mind of Christ is a terrific thing to possess. I mean, a mind is a terrible thing, you know, to waste, but the mind of Christ is the most incredible thing in the world to possess. In the Apostle Paul's first letter to the Corinthians, he writes, "For who has understood the mind of the Lord so as to instruct him?" The obvious answer is nobody. God's intellect is beyond our ability to calculate or understand. Nobody has been his instructor. He didn't go to college and to university. You know, a PhD, come on. He knows all things. And then Paul says, but we, that is believers, have the mind of Christ. There is no more brilliant intellect than the mind of God as expressed in the Word of God, this book called the Bible. You want to know what God thinks? You want to hear the voice of God? Read His Word. Here's the knowledge of God. And there is no greater or more higher pursuit than to saturate your mind with God's thoughts. Now, what is the mind exactly? Let's begin scientifically. The mind receives ideas and images and information. It comes at us all day long. And the mind then processes all that it receives into thoughts and memories and perceptions and beliefs. And how all that happens through a complex network of neurons or brain cells is really for the neurologists and for brain surgeons to understand and explain to us. But the mind is just an incredible network of, you know, all kinds of impulses, and I don't know that we completely understand it. There's still so much about the mind that scientists do not understand. I don't know that theologians have any other or more understanding of the mind except the extent to which God reveals His mind and speaks of our human minds in Scripture. What theologians have no way of knowing is how much our sin nature, inherited from Adam, how much our sin nature has diminished our intellectual capacity. brain experts believe we utilize all aspects of our brain throughout the day. However, they say that at any given time, we only utilize maybe 10% of it. And you got to wonder, you know, how much has our sin nature reduced our intellectual capacity? We know that it has reduced the longevity of life. I mean, read the early chapters of Genesis, and Adam and his contemporaries, they were living for hundreds of years because time had not compounded the sin nature through the, you know, the chromosomes that were passed from one generation to the next. You get to us in 70, 80, 90 years maybe. Ephesians chapter 4 and verse 18 says of unbelievers, listen to this, their minds are full of darkness. They wander far from the life God gives because they have closed their minds and hardened their hearts against them. Now, the mind God gave us is an important aspect of spiritual formation, we might say, because we first turn toward God or away from Him in our thoughts. Let me say that again. We first turn toward God or away from Him in our thoughts. And Perhaps this is what A.W. Tozer had in mind when he says, what comes into our mind when we think about God is the most important thing about us. It really is. Idolatry is when we have images or thoughts in our mind about God that are inconsistent with how he has revealed himself. And so it's so important for us to have the mind of Christ through faith in Christ and to nurture the mind of Christ by studying the Word of God and having God's thoughts become our thoughts.
0: 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The second half of today's Something Good radio message with Dr. Ron Jones is coming right up. 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
1: Now, Christianity is a thoughtful religion. You don't have to check your intellect at the door to become a Christian. Yes, we walk by faith and not by sight. But it matters what we believe in our minds to be intellectually true. Yes, we walk by faith, not by sight. And without faith, it is impossible to please God. And faith is the assurance of things hoped for and the conviction of things not seen. But the Bible has much to say about the mind and the intellect. And our faith is not divorced from that. Here are some examples of what the Bible says about the mind. Isaiah 26 and verse 3, you keep him in perfect peace, whose mind is stayed on thee because he trusts in you. Or Philippians 2 and verse 5, have this mind among yourselves, which is yours in Christ Jesus. Another way of saying, have the mind of Christ. Think his thoughts. Romans 8 and verse 6, for to set the mind on the flesh is death, but to set the mind on the Spirit is life and peace. How about one more? 1 Corinthians 14:15. What am I to do, Paul asks? I will pray with my spirit, but I will pray with my mind also. I will sing praises with my spirit, but I will sing with my mind also. So a lot that the Bible has to say about our mind. So the question is, how do we live and love from a healthy mind? How do we care for our soul by caring for our mind? Let me suggest two very important but practical things. Number one, renew your mind with the Word of God. Romans chapter 12 and verse 2 says, do not be conformed to this world, but be transformed by the renewal of your mind, that by testing you may discern what is the will of God, what is good and acceptable and perfect. Now, just as the soul needs salvation, the mind needs renewal. It needs renewal. I like the way the New Living Translation of the Bible renders Romans 12 and verse 2. Listen to this. Do not copy the behavior and customs of this world, but let God transform you into a new person by changing the way you think. Then you will learn to know God's will for you, which is good and pleasing and perfect. Listen, friend, are you letting God change the way you think? Or are you stuck in the old thought patterns that you had even before you came to Christ? Negative thought patterns, evil thought patterns, bad thought patterns. You got to let God change the way you think. And the best way to do that is to let him renew your mind by the Word of God. Now, how exactly does that happen? Let me just get real practical here. This will be mind-blowing stuff. Are you ready for this? Here's what you got to do. You got to read it. I'm talking about the Bible. Read it, study it, memorize it, and meditate upon it. Those things right there. You say, well, I'm just not much of a reader, Pastor. Well, become one. God wrote you a book, a love letter, a success manual for life. You're telling me you don't read this thing? Every day. Read it. This book is the best-selling, least-read book in our generation. And shame on the body of Christ for that. It is food for our soul and for our mind. Listen, if you only ate, you know, one meal a week that somebody else prepared for you, you'd be called an anorexic. And there are enough spiritual anorexics that all they get is a sermon once a week that somebody else has prepared. Not saying that's not important. We all need to be under the teaching of God's Word. But if that's the only spiritual food you have fed your mind with, you are not healthy. You don't have the mind of Christ, because there are hours and hours of other images and thoughts and beliefs and perceptions that are being formed because the world is speaking to you. Read the Bible. Study the Bible. Memorize the Bible. Thy word have I hid in my heart that I might not sin against you, the scripture says. Amen. And meditate upon it. Oh, not in an Eastern religion kind of way. Eastern religions talk about meditating and they fold their arms and their legs and om, om, you know, all that kind of stuff. It's the emptying of the mind to achieve some, you know, nirvanic kind of expression or experience. No, biblical meditation is about filling the mind with God's Word. So, renew your mind with the Word of God. A renewed mind contributes to a healthy soul from which we live and love. Secondly, take captive every thought that comes into your mind. 2 Corinthians 10 and verse 5 says, we destroy arguments and every lofty opinion raised against the knowledge of God, and take every thought captive to obey Christ. By the way, did you know that there are a lot of lofty thoughts and opinions that raise themselves up against the knowledge of God? That's called the reprobate mind that doesn't have the mind of Christ. Beware the person who calls himself an expert and they do not have the mind of Christ and the knowledge of God. They're not thinking God's thoughts. Beware that person. How do we take captive our thoughts? Well, the same way that the military takes prisoners of war. Imagine you're part of an army moving into enemy territory, destroying fortresses, and taking captives. Start by asking the Holy Spirit to destroy any thought that rises in your mind or sneaks into your inner being through your emotions that is contrary to Holy Scripture. What I'm trying to say is you cannot expect to have a healthy soul without a renewed mind and without a mind that does not guard every thought that comes in and weighs whether or not it aligns with the knowledge of God or does not. And if it doesn't, take that thought captive. You can't control that thought just dropping into your mind, but you can decide whether or not you're going to dwell on it. And taking captive those thoughts and taking no prisoners, meaning destroying these lofty speculations that have nothing to do with the knowledge of God. Well, this is how we take captive every thought to the obedience of Christ. Living and loving with a healthy mind. Remember, it's all interrelated, mind, body, heart, and soul. But the soul is the quarterback of the team. It's the operating system. It integrates all the others. And we have a responsibility to take care of the mind. Secondly, let's talk about living and loving from a healthy body. Jesus said, love the Lord your God with all your strength. I take that to mean our physical strength or our body. You might be surprised to know that the body also sits at the center of the spiritual life. Spiritual formation, listen to this, is the spirit-directed shaping of our inner self so that everything in our outer world, starting with the members of our own body, submits to the lordship of Jesus Christ. Now, nearly 2,000 years ago, there was a second century heresy called Gnosticism that rose up in the early church. And the Gnostics taught that the body was inherently evil. They believed that all matter was evil, but that the human body was a particular obstacle to true spirituality. I understand that to some extent because, like Paul says in Galatians chapter 5, and have you ever felt this experience where the flesh or your body wars against the spirit and the spirit wars against the flesh? Used to be, before the Holy Spirit came to live inside of you, you were all flesh. Anything your flesh hungered for or desired, you just went after it. Now the Holy Spirit comes in, and the Spirit is contrary to the flesh, and the flesh is contrary to the Spirit. So I can understand why, you know, they might have come to the conclusion that the body is an impediment to true spirituality, because it's always, the flesh is always leading me away from God. But the Gnostics took it too far. They took it too far by suggesting that they really couldn't imagine how God could become a human being and live in a physical body that was inherently evil. And so they denied the humanity of Jesus while elevating his deity.
0: 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And now it's my pleasure to welcome Ron to the studio to talk about his latest book, The Jesus Way to Pray, An Intimate Journey Through the Lord's Prayer. Ron, one of the things you talk about in your teaching series, The Jesus Way to Pray, is that Jesus taught us to pray with priority. Talk for a minute about what that means.
2: Well, Brian, I think many of us over time get a little complacent in our prayer life, wanting God to do our will instead of us conforming to His will. We can slip into a lifestyle of prayer that most closely resembles something we'd say maybe to a loving grandfather, like, I want this or I need that. So I wanted to encourage all of us to get our prayer priorities back in the proper order, kind of the way Jesus taught us to do, to get out of the me first and into the God do, to get out of the me first and into the God first, out of my will and into His will. I'm convinced many of us spend too much time in the Garden of Eden and not enough time in the Garden of Gethsemane. So I put this book together in hopes of helping people get out of one garden and into another.
0: And so many of us are glad you did, Pastor. 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

0: Now, let's talk about living and loving from a healthy heart. Jesus said, love the Lord your God with all your heart. He had inside-out living in mind when he spoke about the great commandment. He said in Matthew 12 and verse 34, for out of the abundance of the heart, the mouth speaks. That's an interesting thought, isn't it? Everything that comes out of our mouth originates inside us.
1: That's next time in part four of Dr. Ron Jones' message, The Total Human Being. Join us then for Something Good. 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
2: 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Usually those are in the morning and the evening. In that middle part, you're never sure really what's gonna happen. 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I'm Eric Johnson, and from 2:30 to 4, I've got some music, and we're gonna spend some time together just being encouraged by God's Word and each other. 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
1: For millions of Americans, college is in the rearview mirror. They're established in their careers and yet are now struggling to pay back student loans. Today, record numbers are defaulting, and who's struggling the most? They're older than you might expect.

It's pretty standard. If you want to go to college, you take out a student loan. During the pandemic, people got a break, but now the push is on to keep repaying those loans. But right now, many cannot. The Federal Reserve says borrowers in their 50s and up are now at higher risk of default than younger borrowers. 30 years ago, taking out a college loan, this is not what they expected, and yet it's another reminder that the promises of this world often fail. There is only one who never breaks a promise and is always worthy of our trust. As the angel Gabriel said to Mary, no word from God will ever fail. Welcome to Haven Today. I'm David Wolin, sharing the great story that's all about Jesus. We're in a series called Spiritual Questions Gen Z is Asking. And it's worth pointing out, all of us have spiritual questions. That's true before we come to faith, and hopefully remains true after as well. We should never stop learning. And we know good questions lead to learning. We're talking about the spiritual questions, though, that Gen Z is asking, and today we're going to tackle one that is harder for older generations to understand. Not cognitively, we know what the words mean, but the worldview, the assumptions, the emotions, and the fears that lie behind those words, that's what we don't intuitively connect with so well. The question is, am I safe? What does that mean to someone between the ages of 14 and 29? This is Gen Z. And if you and I want to reach whoever it is that comes to mind, a daughter or son, a niece or nephew, a grandchild, or just someone that the Lord has put on your heart, well, this is the time to lean forward and listen in. Maybe it's time for us to, instead of making a quick judgment, to instead ask, what does it mean in this generation to be safe? And why is it matters so much to them? Well, Tanita Maddox will be back to speak into that question in a moment, and I'll be opening up God's Word to ask three clarifying questions to explore this more specifically. I'll take a look at the question, am I safe with Jesus? But first, I just want to invite you to make a gift of ministry support to Haven Today and to request your copy, which we'll gladly send to you, of What Gen Z Really Wants to Know About God. It's by Tanita Maddox, and you can make your gift by phone at 865-HAVEN, 865-HAVEN, or online at haventoday.org, haventoday.org. And now we'll get started with a song from City of Light. Here's Known and Loved.

0: that was known and loved from City Light. This is Haven Today. I'm David Wolin. Gen Z has a lot of spiritual questions. Some of them may strike a chord with older generations, but others less so. Perhaps this is one of them. Am I safe? Gen Z is asking, and there are layers to peel back here. Is this question ultimately about God? Yes, but the question of safety, as Gen Zers define it, this is one of their highest values in general. It's a diagnostic to be run on every situation, institution, and relationship. On the surface, placing a high value on safety just seems reasonable. Who doesn't want to be safe? Who doesn't want their loved ones to be safe? But is safety what matters most in any and every possible situation? I imagined posing this question to my late grandparents. When I think about the lives they lived, what they lived through, both of my grandfathers fought in World War II. One was in the Navy. He enlisted at 17. The other was an officer in the Marines. Both of them were proud of their service. Both of them looked back and knew what they had done was good because there was great evil in the world. And they risked their lives to stand up, along with millions of others, against that evil. Was it safe to do that? Well, the grandfather who served in the Navy told me stories when I was growing up about the kamikaze planes that smashed and exploded into the battleship where he served. My other grandfather told me the story of an assassin's bullet that missed him by inches, and of the day he saved another man who was being swept out to sea, and he almost lost his own life that day. The point is, were they safe? What would have happened to our world if they and the 100 million other Allied soldiers had decided that their own safety mattered more than anything else? Well, I'm quite certain that generation would have trouble understanding our modern world's obsession with safety. Where does the obsession come from? I posed the question to Tanita Maddox, my guest on the program this week, and we'll hear that part of the interview now, and then we'll circle back to God's Word together to consider three clarifying questions about what it means to be safe with Jesus. But first, here's Tanita Maddox.
1: You know, when I grew up and it was, hey, be safe when you walked out the door, it was really like two rules. It was like, you know, don't ride in the bed of a pickup truck and don't talk to strangers. Those were it, you know, because the idea was like, be like your physical safety was that what we talked about. When we talked about the world Gen Z that's grown up in, that definition of safety has expanded very, very broadly. So it's not just physical safety. It's emotional safety and psychological safety, but it goes further and further, right? It's safety from being uncomfortable, safety from being disagreed with, safety from risk, safety from failure, you know, all these things. It's gotten pretty broad. And at the same time, it's incredibly personal. So if you ask, you know, 10 people, what would make you feel safe in a conversation at my house? You're going to get 10 different sets of rules, and some of them are going to conflict with one another. So you may one person say, well, I really appreciate when you call on me because it gives me room and space and permission to talk. And someone else who says, I don't ever want to be called on because I'm feeling like you're putting me on the spot.
2: On the spot, so, sure.
1: Yeah, so I advise anyone, I'm like, don't throw the word safe around, like willy-nilly. Don't just promise to be a safe person or promise to have a safe space unless you've really defined it in concrete terms. Because if you break what their idea was safety is, even though you're operating from your own idea, you've not only proven yourself unsafe, you've proven yourself untrustworthy. Our young people, our Gen Zers, see safety as a right. It is a human right to feel safe. And so when we violate that, it's much deeper than we really understand.
2: Yeah. And so that's a question that they're obviously asking you and others from both their peer group, but older generations as well. They're asking, am I safe with you? But that question also addresses their interaction with the living God as well. They're asking, am I safe with you?
1: Yeah. And, you know, it doesn't take that far into the Bible to say, oh, wow, there seems like there's a lot of hardship that goes along with people who follow the Lord, right? All those ideas of, well, if safety is being, you know, always comfortable and never failing and never disagreeing with someone and never experiencing mm-hmm. hardship or suffering, then that goes that way really fast. But if God is safe, so let's say, you know, if God is safe, being safe is good, then God has a definition of safety that we need to draw mm-hmm. from, rather than apply our ideas of safety onto God and decide whether or not he's safe. And so we have to look at, like, okay, if God is safe, then how does God define that? How do we live that out? You know, mm-hmm. we just finished watching Narnia with our kids last night. Mm-hmm. And there's that famous quote where they talk about Aslan, right?
2: And they talk about he's not a safe lion. Yep. But he's good.
1: Yeah. Right. And of course he's not safe. He's good. And that's a problematic concept for our Gen Zers to listen to, because goodness and safety go hand in hand for them. And so if we mm-hmm. just introduce that quote and we don't actually like process that or start a conversation with that, we're using it to finish a conversation, we've introduced a massive tension instead of saying, okay, well, like, let's talk about how God defines what it is to be safe, right? That he will not be reckless with us, that he will not abandon those who follow him, that he promised to love and be with us, and that he is the ultimate victor in all of these things. He doesn't promise that we're not going to suffer, but he does redeem things. So all these pieces we start to go through and say, let's talk about what it really looks like to be safe with God.
2: So the question is, am I safe with God? And more specifically, because God took on human flesh and dwelt among us, we can approach the New Testament asking, am I safe with Jesus? And we just heard Tanita Maddox make a great point. Clearly, those who followed Jesus in Scripture were not, quote-unquote, safe. After all, with the possible exception of the Apostle John, every one of the apostles were martyred. And among them, we know the most about the Apostle Paul's life. We see him severely beaten, almost to the point of death, more than once, persecuted everywhere he went, falsely accused, and imprisoned. And all of this wasn't because Paul had strayed from the path following Jesus, but rather because he faithfully stayed on it. So was Paul unsafe with Jesus? Near the end of his life, Paul wrote to his protege Timothy, speaking quite plainly about his present suffering, at this point a prisoner and anticipating his own execution for the sake of Christ. And Paul said, I am not ashamed, for I know whom I have believed, and I am convinced that he is able to guard until that day what has been entrusted to me. That day, Paul says. He might be referring to Judgment Day, the day when Christ himself will sit on the judgment seat and we'll all stand before him. Paul could also be referring to the day of his own death drawing near, but either way, between the lines, Paul's implicit trust in Jesus is so clear. He knows he's not alone. He's not forsaken. But of course, Paul speaks and writes from his own time and culture. He's not going to use the word safe like today's generation does, but I think we can hear a type of safety Paul is resting in. Paul knows he is safe with Jesus, and yet in that safety, he will lose his life, which means we need to revise what it means to be safe with Jesus in our minds. And toward that end, I have three clarifying questions, each with a biblical reference point to help us sketch out and reflect on what it means to be safe with Jesus. Here's the first question. Do I need to be on my guard around Jesus? Think about it. When you feel unsafe, your guard goes up. We all do that. Suddenly, you're very careful about what you say, how much you reveal. You're alert, you're wary, and it's exhausting. You can't rest when your guard is up all the time, and yet some of us do function like this most of the time. Some people are careful to never let anyone get too close or know too much about them. Based on my own experiences with people over the years, I'd say more often than not, this is a result of getting hurt, of deep wounds inflicted from a trust that was once or maybe many times betrayed. What about you? Have you been through something like that? Did a friend betray your trust? Or a loved one? Or perhaps it even crossed over into some kind of abuse. In our world, abuse of all kinds is far more common than we may realize. And it can even happen in the church, which is especially tragic because then those who are wounded are often on their guard instinctively around Christians, around the church, around pastors, and perhaps even around anything pertaining to God. And there were people like this in Jesus' day as well. I think of the woman who was regarded as a sinner, which in that culture implied something. Her backstory is not provided, but we do know she was utterly scorned by society, and especially by Pharisees and religious leaders, and Jesus was known as a rabbi. And yet, she was fearless, coming to him in Luke 7. She anointed his feet with her tears and with expensive perfume. Everyone else around scorned her then and there, but Jesus says, "Your sins are forgiven. Your faith has saved you. Go in peace." The Gospels are filled with similar encounters over and over again, people that you'd expect to be on their guard in the presence of Jesus. When they behold him and look him in the eye and see him looking back and expressing his heart toward them, every time it casts out all fear. It's amazing. It's the Bible's answer to the question, do I need to be on my guard with Jesus? And the answer is, not if you draw near with repentant faith. In this way, Jesus is safe. But here's another question. Will Jesus keep me from getting hurt? Well, if our definition of being safe is to never feel any pain or suffering, never to get hurt, never to go through loss, then we'd have to answer no. Because not only does Jesus not promise to keep us from these things, he actually tells us, by virtue of following him, we can now expect more of these things. And it's not like Jesus hid this away in the fine print of his offer of salvation. No, it's right there in the Sermon on the Mount at the end of the Beatitudes. Blessed are those who are persecuted for righteousness' sake, for theirs is the kingdom of heaven. Blessed are you when others revile you and persecute you and utter all kinds of evil against you falsely on my account. Rejoice and be glad, for your reward is great in heaven. For so they persecuted the prophets who were before you. Jesus says many similar things throughout the Gospels, which begs the question, why would anybody sign up for this? Well, the answer is because they have eternity in view. Paul says the light and momentary afflictions are preparing for us an eternal weight of glory. Not only are they worth it compared with what's to come, but the hard things we go through in God's hands are actually doing something for us, ultimately to our benefit. Think of athletes who train hard. Now, what kind of an athlete avoids pain at all costs? It's the one who gets cut from the team, right? We endure through the hard things that come from following Jesus, knowing that God is allowing them for a formative purpose to make us into something that we otherwise would not become. So, does Jesus keep us from getting hurt? No. And it would not be good for us if he did. But does that make Jesus unsafe? No. And the question is, why? Which brings us to number three. Will Jesus ever leave me or lose me? And the answer is no, he will not. Jesus is the good shepherd who lays down his life for the sheep. In John chapter 10, as Jesus says, starting in verse 12, he who is a hired hand and not a shepherd, who does not own the sheep, sees the wolf coming and leaves the sheep and flees, and the wolf snatches them and scatters them. He flees because he is a hired hand and cares nothing for the sheep. Now, if Jesus were like the hired hand, none of us would be safe with him. But he's not the hired hand. Here's who Jesus says he is. Verse 14, I am the good shepherd. I know my own, and my own know me, just as the Father knows me, and I know the Father, and I lay down my life for the sheep. So here's the reality. Unless you and I are alive when Christ returns, there's only one way out of this fallen world for us. But the grave is not the end for those who are in Christ. Through the dark valley, the shadow of death, Psalm 23 is pointing us to our good shepherd when it says, I will fear no evil, for you are with me. Your rod and your staff, they comfort me. Surely goodness and mercy shall follow me all the days of my life, and I shall dwell in the house of the Lord forever. When we hear his words and his promises, and those are united with faith in our hearts, it redefines the question of what it means to be safe with Jesus.

0: Michael O'Brien with his daughter Megan and safe in the arms of Jesus. This is Haven Today. I'm David Wolin. I just want to encourage you right now, for the sake of doing all that you can to love and understand and faithfully share the love of Jesus with a Gen Zer in your life, to get a copy of What Gen Z Really Wants to Know About God by Tanita Maddox. 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I'm David Wolin. Won't you come back again next time? We'll be keeping it all about Jesus. It's the great story here on Haven Today.
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1: With SRN News, I'm Jason Walker. In Beijing, President Trump has called Chinese President Xi Jinping a friend, but his warm words were in stark contrast to Xi, who raised some eyebrows early in the meeting. He warned President Trump that not handling Taiwan correctly would lead to conflicts. The British military says a ship anchored off the east coast of the United Arab Emirates has been seized by unauthorized personnel, the vessel now heading toward the Iranian territorial waters. Russia has blasted Ukraine again, firing hundreds of drones, some throughout most of the nation. There are numerous casualties. And 11 people who survived a plane crash off the coast of Florida were on a life raft for hours. They have now been rescued by the Coast Guard. This is SRN News.
2: 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It is 559, 54 degrees in Fort Dodge, 48 in Rochester, 50 in the Twin Cities, and 52 in Mankato. In our Kinship forecast, expect a high near 79 by this afternoon, but also expect a chance of some showers late this afternoon and tonight. Our lows will drop to around 55. Friday's looking sunny and hot, with highs in the upper 80s and possibly low 90s. Here's Third Day on Kinship Radio.

0: Kinship Radio Mornings with Ryan and Beth. It is 6:04. That was Your Love is Like a River from Third Day. We have 52 degrees in Mankato, and the winds are going to be back today.
1: Welcome.
0: Welcome to wind.
1: I think.
0: Yeah. But it could get up to 80, so it's going to be warm. Warm wind.
1: There you go.
0: Warm wind.
1: Mm-hmm.
0: Don't burn things again today.
1: Yeah,
0: just
1: don't.
0: As a general rule, while it's blowing and hot and dry. Someday water will come back and we'll.
1: Yes.
0: We look forward to that.
1: Absolutely. Well, it is, of course, the perfect time to praise and worship our God. When is it not?
0: Mm-hmm.
1: We're going to do that out of the Word of God. 1 Corinthians 15, verse 57 says this, "But thanks be to God, He gives us the victory through our Lord Jesus Christ." Paul sums that up so well, doesn't he?
0: Mm-hmm.
1: Let's give Him glory. Father, we thank You for this day. We thank You for who You are, and we thank You so much for the gift of Your Son, Jesus, and the gift of salvation that has been made possible through what He did for us on the cross. We are eternally grateful. It is a message that we know that we have been called to share. Give us opportunities to reach people's hearts today with that truth, with that wonderful gift that You've given. And Father, we pray that many, many people today, even right now, in fact, would come to know You and Your Son because of that good news. We ask, Lord, that You would give us courage to continue speaking that truth. And Lord, we ask for Your grace and mercy as we do. We praise You, we honor You, and we give You glory because it's Yours. And in Jesus' name we pray.
0: Amen.
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0: Kinship Radio Mornings with Ryan and Beth, Natalie Lane, and All Joy. It is 6:08. We have 50 in Mankato. Oh, Ryan, here we are once again.
1: Yes.
0: Pondering life, thinking about all of the things, thinking about all of the days. And I have to ask, what day is it?
1: I can't wait to tell you.
0: I'm sure you're right.
1: So it's May 14th. There are holidays today. Shocker. Mm-hmm. Every day of the year, there are holidays. And they are often bizarre. So that's how this game is played. I have two holidays here that are real. And there's one that I made up. And you and Beth are going to guess which is the fake day. We got Mexican Street Food Day. Celebrating the bold flavors and rich traditions.
0: Oh.
1: Yeah. Okay. Good stuff. National Underground America Day.
0: Sure.
1: And a lot of benefits to building your home underground. Just don't forget the windows.
0: Right.
1: That's the description.
0: Okay.
1: And National Dance Like a Chicken Day.
0: All right.
1: Often topping the polls is the most annoying song of all time, the chicken dance.
0: And now it's in my head.
1: You are welcome. Maybe it's not today. We'll find out. So we're gonna let you think about it for a couple songs here. If you'd like to help Beth out, give us a text, 800-810-6758. Here is Still from Crowder on Kinship Radio.

0: Kinship Radio Mornings with Ryan and Beth. It is 6:16. We have 52 degrees in Mankato, and we're playing the What Day Is It game.
1: Mm-hmm.
0: Gave you your options, Beth.
1: Yes, very interesting ones at that. First off, Mexican Street Food Day.
0: Mm-hmm.
1: I do love the food ones. This one is interesting. I'm all for Mexican food. Mexican street food?
0: Yeah. Right there,
1: it's right
0: freshly
1: there.
0: Cooked.
1: Oh, yeah. So this one's pretty good. National Underground America Day. Building homes underground.
0: Yes.
1: This one.
0: Apparently a lot of people do that. Helps your climate control.
1: Sure.
0: Yeah.
1: Yeah. I don't know about this one.
0: Make you feel like a hobbit.
1: Funny.
0: Yeah.
1: And then National Dance Like a Chicken Day. Every Crosby wedding has the chicken dance in it. Everyone. This is a staple.
0: I just think of roller skating rinks.
1: That too. Yeah. Oh, yeah. Did that. Did that a lot when I was a kid. So, but the thing is, I think that one has legs. The one I don't like is National Underground America Day, and I'm apparently not alone. Dan from Marshall, Melissa from Mason City agree. They don't like that one either.
0: All right.
1: So that is what I'm going with. I'm going to say you made up National Underground America Day.
2: Not this time.
1: Really?
0: That's a real day.
1: Really?
0: A day to celebrate living underground. There was even like some weird statistic, like 40% of people. I didn't believe the statistic. But anyway.
1: Really?
0: People like to build underground. I don't know why. I don't know why it's a day. But National Underground America Day is today. Do with that what you will.
1: I am stunned. Fine. Okay.
0: Dig yourself a new hole.
1: All right. Okay, so here's the deal. Back to the drawing board. All right. Boy, that just threw me. I am going to say then. I like Dance Like a Chicken Day. I really do like that one. So I'm going to say you made up Mexican Street Food Day only because it might be too specific.
0: Yeah. I made up Mexican Street Food Day. Not a day at all. But
1: wow,
0: hey.
1: Wow.
0: So you got it in the second try. You didn't totally whiff.
1: Right.
0: So dance like a chicken today.
1: All right.
0: And build your house underground.
1: There might be video later on.
0: Oh, hey.
1: We'll see what happens.
0: This is Kinship Radio.
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0: 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It is 6:25. We've got 52 degrees in Mankato.
1: So, Ryan, in the book of Colossians, which I was reading just the other night, it says that we are to work willingly in whatever we do as though we're working for the Lord.
0: Mm-hmm.
1: I know that putting that into practice is kind of a battle of the mind sometimes.
0: Yeah,
1: which I think is a great reason for us to share this question as the Kinship Burning question for today. How do you change your mindset for a job you dislike?
0: Now, there's a couple ways you can go with this.
1: Of course.
0: Yeah.
1: Yeah.
0: You can go with a household chore.
1: Mm-hmm.
0: You know, how do you change your job for that? Or you could really go with your occupation.
1: Absolutely. Whatever it might be, if you have an idea on how you can change your mindset on that job, task, whatever that you dislike, we'd love to hear your tip. Give us a call today at 800-810-6758. 800-810-6758. The Kinship Burning question, how do you change your mindset for a job you dislike? Here's Toby Mack with Nothing Sweeter on Kinship Radio.
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0: Mornings with Ryan and Beth, Toby Mack, and Nothing Sweeter. 629, we have 50 right now in the Twin Cities, 45 in Rochester, 52 in Fort Dodge and Mankato.
1: Your kinship forecast for today, this Thursday, warm and windy across the region with highs near 80. A gust that could top 40 miles per hour this afternoon with blowing dust in spots and a slight chance of a late day thunderstorm. There's red flag warning in parts of Minnesota and northwestern Iowa, so be careful about it. Don't burn stuff. Don't do it.
0: Yeah.
1: Here's Fear is a Liar from Zach Williams on Kinship Radio.

0: Kinship Radio Mornings with Ryan and Beth. Zach Williams, Fear is a Liar. 6:34, it's 52 in Mankato.
1: And, you know, this is the time of year. Every year I have a task that I like to do when it's just about to school's about to be out and summer's about to hit. And it's no longer bad weather. I like to get my car's tires rotated. Because you're supposed to do that every 10,000 miles.
0: Something like that.
1: And I never keep track. So it's just like, right now is when I do it. So maybe you need that little reminder in your life, too. That time to rotate the tires, get some maintenance done on your car. Mm-hmm. Just go do it. I'm going with my daughter Calvary today. She's going to rotate her tires. And I'm going to rotate the big tires in the van. Mm-hmm. And we're going to get it done, and it's going to be fine. And they're not going to try to sell us any tires.
0: Okay.
1: They're totally going to try to sell some tires. Here's Dusty Bibles from Josiah Queen on Kinship Radio.

0: Kinship Radio, Mornings with Ryan and Beth. That was Dusty Bibles from Josiah Queen. We have 52 degrees in Mankato, and it's 638.
1: So yesterday afternoon was a little bit chaotic. So I decided that my dog and I were going to go for a walk.
0: Sounds delightful.
1: Yeah. Oh, yeah. And it was a nice evening. We stepped out of the front door of my house only to hear a sound that I haven't heard in months. It was the telltale sound of water about to shoot out of our underground sprinkler system.
0: Oh, no.
1: Yeah, we're in the yard.
0: Run!
1: I know. And, you know, it's set on a timer system that my HOA set, so I never know when it's going to start. And we were sufficiently sprayed with water.
0: Nice.
1: My dog thought it was pretty refreshing. Mm-hmm. I did not. Not exactly a welcome moment to end the day. Well, as we all know, life changes pretty quickly, and sometimes we get hit with that dose of really cold, wet water, you know, on our faces. And, you know, when that happens, we really have a hard time finding peace. But we can have supernatural peace by focusing on the Lord and not those changing circumstances around us. In fact, Isaiah reminds us that God will keep us in perfect peace if our minds are stayed on Him. So when life's sprinkler system goes off, know who it is that you're supposed to trust. If we keep our focus on the Lord, He'll keep us from getting sprayed. Here's Micah Tyler on Kinship Radio.

0: Kinship Radio, Mornings with Ryan and Beth. That was Grace Got You from Mercy Me. It is 6:46 and 52 degrees in Mankato.
1: So our Kinship Burning question for this morning is an interesting one. How do you change your mindset for a job you dislike? Michelle, what do you think?
2: Well, I've had plenty of jobs that I wasn't happy in, but when I look back, I see the growth in my life as a result of those unhappy jobs. And I'm grateful that I stuck it out because they provided me with life lessons that have made me a better person and helped me grow in my faith. And then, you know, there's that little Bible verse that says, do all things as unto the Lord. Mm. That means your job, too. So God can always use a bad situation for good.
0: Amen. That's awesome. So Michelle, what station's proclaiming Jesus as Lord?
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1: And our kinship burning question today is, how do you change your mindset for a job you dislike?
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1: When I thought of it, I was really thinking more of like household chores. 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
1: With SRN News, I'm Rich Thomason in Washington. The first meeting lasted about 2 hours. Chinese President Xi hosting President Trump for talks in Beijing. Mr. Trump describing it as a great meeting. He calls his Chinese counterpart a friend, but Xi warns of potential conflicts over Taiwan. All of this followed a grand arrival ceremony for President Trump, and now the two presidents are sitting down at a state dinner in Beijing. The British military says a ship that was anchored off the UAE has been commandeered. It's now sailing in the direction of Iran. Russia has launched a massive drone and missile attack on Ukraine's capital and other Ukrainian cities. This just hours after a rare daylight barrage. Today's overnight attack killed at least 4 people, injured at least 33 others in the capital, Kiev. The Dow futures up 307 points. NASDAQ futures 90 points higher. More details, srnnews.com.
2: 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Good morning. It's 7 o'clock, 52 degrees in the Twin Cities, 48 in Rochester, 53 in Fort Dodge, and we're at 54 in Mankato.
3: In our Kinship forecast, look for those winds to pick up once again today. Some increasing clouds too. Highs getting into the upper 70s. Could see an 80 this afternoon. We do have a chance for some rainfall, maybe a thunderstorm as well, late this afternoon and tonight. Lows will be around 55. And tomorrow, well, it's going to be beautiful and hot. Upper 80s, possibly 90.
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4: I've been wasting way too much of my time, living up in my mind, trying to do it all right.

0: Kinship Radio Mornings with Ryan and Beth. It is 7:04. That was Ryan Stevenson, and Just As You Are. We have 54 degrees in Mankato, and Beth, I'm a little bleary today.
1: Why?
0: Because the rest of the world is not on our schedule.
1: You're just recognizing that?
0: Well, no, it's just there was something last night at church at 7:45.
1: Oh.
0: Which everyone else in the world is like, what's wrong with that?
1: Mm-hmm.
0: And it was fine. It was great. It was like a recognition of graduates.
1: Very
0: good. Yeah. But, my brain cells were not firing. But that's just my problem. Anyway, our kinship burning question today is one to ponder. How do you change your mindset for a job you dislike?
1: Yeah, I think this is going to be one that's going to offer some really good wisdom, and we'd love to hear yours. 800-810-6758. 800-810-6758. How do you change your mindset for a job you dislike? Here's Chris Tomlin and How Good It Is on Kinship Radio.

0: Kinship Radio Mornings with Ryan and Beth, Chris Tomlin. How good it is. 7:09:52 in Mankato. And it's that time that we love, Ryan. I know you're excited.
1: Mm-hmm.
0: Kinship Bible Quiz time.
1: 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Here is your Bible quiz question today. Listen carefully. Who was the first Israelite king to reign at Jerusalem? Who was the first Israelite king to reign at Jerusalem? Here's Love's Got Away from Andrew Rip on Kinship Radio.

0: Kinship Radio Mornings with Ryan and Beth. That was Man on the Middle Cross from Rhett Walker. It is 7:16, and we're playing the Kinship Bible Quiz, which I promised today would be easier.
1: Mm-hmm.
0: And it was.
1: Yes.
0: Slightly. So the question was, who was the first Israelite king to reign at Jerusalem?
1: That would be King David.
0: Mm-hmm.
1: You have to go to 2 Samuel chapter 5 to read about this. Basically, what happened is that the tribes of Israel came to David and kind of convinced him to march to Jerusalem to attack the Jebusites, and which he did. It says David captured the fortress of Zion, which is the city of David.
0: Yep.
1: So, yeah, it was David. Not Saul.
0: No.
1: Saul reigned from Gibeah, his hometown. We also had somebody say Melchizedek. Melchizedek was not an Israelite.
0: Right.
1: And we specified that in the question. So,
0: yeah, so
1: David is who we were looking for.
0: Well done if you got this. Like I said, it was easier than yesterday, but still wasn't that easy. Jackie from Spring Valley was our first phone caller. Mary was second. Then by text, John from Spirit Lake notches another win on his belt today. Christine in California coming in second. And then Dan from Marshall gets third place today. But if you guessed David, well done.
1: Mm-hmm.
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0: 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It is 7:26, and we have that was Let It Be a Hallelujah from Lauren Daigle, the 52 degrees in Mankato.
1: Ryan, I know that you're a person who likes routine. You like being able to do kind of the same thing every day, like clockwork.
0: Keeps me on track.
1: Yeah. Of course. I like that as well, but sometimes routines have to change, and that's true for all of us. And the routine that we have of listening to Kinship Radio, that shouldn't have to change when you walk away from your car or your home or whatever. 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I love that feature myself because I get to do that very thing when I'm on the road, if I'm going out of state or what have you. It works beautifully. Mm. It keeps you connected to what's happening with the ministry too. And hey, you know, you can always send a message to us using the Kinship Connection feature too. That's something that Ryan and I particularly love.
0: That's awesome.
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1: Our Kinship forecast today, a windy and very warm day ahead with highs in the upper 70s to upper 80s, maybe even a sniff of 90. And there is a red flag warning in effect in parts of the area, so avoid outdoor burning today. You definitely want to leave that till later. Here's Goodbye Yesterday from Elevation Rhythm, Kinship Radio.

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1: Our kinship verse today, our encouraging verses from John 14, 18 through 19. So it's actually two verses.
0: Mm-hmm.
1: I will not leave you as orphans. I will come to you. Before long, the world will not see me anymore, but you will see me because I live, you also will live. And that's Jesus talking to his disciples. And I think it's really important to remember, we aren't here on our own.
0: No.
1: He didn't leave us to our own devices. He is here with us, and he is working through us. So if you're feeling alone today, lean strong into Jesus, because he's right there waiting for you.
0: Yeah.
1: Here's Word of God Speak from Mercy Me on Kinship Radio. Fine.

0: Kinship Radio Mornings with Ryan and Beth. That was Word of God Speak from Mercy Me. It is 7:38. We have 54 degrees in Mankato. And the Kinship Burning question today, how do you change your mindset for a job you dislike?
1: My theory is insert joy wherever you can. Whether that be finding humor in it, doing something to make you laugh in the middle of it, or calling on the joy of the Lord being your strength, going to, you know, praise music, whatever you have to do, just find joy somewhere. That has always pulled me out of any kind of situation like that. Insert joy here.
0: Well, and you know, now when I look at my answer to this question, that's what I did, because the job I was thinking of is mowing the lawn. I hate it so much, or I did. Because now I put my headphones on and I listen to some stuff that I enjoy, and it's almost like I'm not even working. So I inserted joy, not the job itself, but into the process.
1: Exactly.
0: Yeah. Excellent. Mm-hmm. Hey, I think we just fixed the world.
1: Well, there you go. Our work is done.
0: If you'd like to answer this burning question, you can give us a call, 800-810-6758. How do you change your mindset for a job you dislike? Here's testimony from Tyrion on Kinship Radio.

0: Kinship Radio, yeah. This is Ryan and Beth.
1: Good morning. How are y'all?
0: Doing well. You have an answer for a burning question today?
1: I do.
2: Yeah, how do you change your mindset for a job you dislike?
1: I just thought this morning, it came to my mind that recently I've been thinking more about Isaiah 52 and that verse in Philippians 2, the mind of Christ, and it made a big difference for me. It's a matter of he went from voluntarily stepping down from creator level to being one of us and finally ending his life as a person on a cross, killed as a criminal. And that's quite a reach.
2: Yeah. Mm-hmm.
1: Even in my mind, he did that for me, and he's called me to serve whatever position I'm in. And somehow that gives him the glory. He gets the credit. Even though I don't like that a lot, it's the right way to go if I'm going to be following the Lord. I don't always feel that way. I'm learning when I step out and make a choice that it helps a whole lot.
2: It puts our little issues into perspective.
0: Yeah, he's definitely the ultimate example of servanthood.
1: Yeah, and by the end of the day, after I've made the right choice, I feel better emotionally and physically.
0: Yeah. Great thoughts, Dan. I love it. I love it. And thanks for calling Kinship Radio.
3: 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As Daryl remembers him today, may God surround her with comfort and sweet memories. 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
1: Hi, this is Mike, and what I do when I take on a job that I don't want to do is remember that God is watching.
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0: Thank you, Mike. 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
1: With SRN News, I'm Rich Thomason in Washington. Following the first meeting of their summit, it ran a couple of hours, President Trump and Chinese President Xi are now attending a state dinner in Beijing. Earlier, his Chinese hosts rolled out the red carpet for Mr. Trump, who has invited China's leader to the White House in September. The White House says the presidents had a good meeting, talking about enhancing economic cooperation, and they also agreed the Strait of Hormuz must remain open, toll-free, and they agreed that Iran must not have a nuclear weapon. Britain's military reports the seizure of a ship that had been anchored off the coast of the UAE. There's no word on who commandeered the vessel, but it is sailing in the direction of Iran. On Wall Street this morning, stock futures pointing to a higher open. The Dow futures are up close to 400 points. NASDAQ futures ahead 80 points. More details, srnnews.com.
2: 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It's 8 o'clock. We got 56 degrees in the Twin Cities, 52 in Rochester, 58 in Fort Dodge, and 59 in Mankato.
3: And in our Kinship forecast, we're going to see the clouds on the rise. We're going to see some winds pick up. We're going to see highs in the upper 70s, some 80s as well, and there's a possibility of some showers and thunderstorms late this afternoon. Lows will be around 55 overnight. Tomorrow's going to be warm, upper 80s, possibly 90. Here's Kane with I'm So Blessed on Kinship Radio.

0: Kinship Radio, mornings with Ryan and Beth. It is 8:03. We've got 59 degrees in Mankato as it continues to warm up, warm up, warm up. Anyway.
1: You're not happy about that at all.
0: Not at all. It is going to be kind of windy today, so watch out for the red flag stuff. Don't burn things, as we've said a few times.
1: Yeah.
0: Our kinship burning question today is, how do you change your mindset for a job you dislike?
1: And Kevin in Waconia texted us, and his answer to that is, focus on the long run. Things change, management changes, tough times never last, but tough people do. Good word.
0: Paul just says, Paul from Over, just do it as unto the Lord. Can't argue with that, not at all.
1: Yeah.
0: And then Sadie says, God's word tells us to do everything in love without complaining. 1 Corinthians 16:14. It is good to remember that as a follower of Christ, I should want my life to honor him. This is Paul speaking. Like, in 1 Corinthians 10:31, whatever to eat or drink or whatever you do, do it all for the glory of God.
1: Amen.
0: Good word, Sadie. We've got a bunch of calls from you.
1: Lots.
0: So stay tuned. Here's Bless God from Brooke Liggerwood on Kinship Radio. Bless.

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1: Good morning, Ryan. This is Christine from California.
0: So, Christine, how do you change your mindset for a job you dislike?
1: Well, when I was in Oregon, I could not find a job in what I do, which is working with the mentally handicapped in caregiving role, and I got a factory job. And I was on my machine going, okay, I could hate this, or I can seek God. And I chose to say, God, why are you putting me here? I want to take care of people. And he showed me that he needed me to stop caring for others and let him care for me through the prayer group that they had at that factory. And so I focused on his plan for me instead of what I wanted to do.
2: Interesting perspective.
0: It's always good to focus on what he wants instead of what we want. Christine, that's awesome. What station's proclaiming Jesus as Lord?
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2: Hey, I kind of got an answer for your burning question.
1: What's your name?
2: Pamela.
1: Okay, hey, Pamela, how do you change your mindset for a job you dislike?
2: Well, you know, I've always been a determined person, and I got this job a month after I started vocational. I was in typesetting, printing, keylining, that sort of work.
3: Mm-hmm.
2: And I went to work. I didn't care for the typewriter. It was different than any other typewriter you've ever seen. And I was full of determination. I didn't show up sometimes, or I was late. And one day she said, oh, I'm sorry, you don't have a job here anymore.
1: Ooh.
2: Well, I went home, told my mother. My mother called her up, told her what happened. And a few days later, I went back and asked for my job, and I ended up working there 25 years.
3: Wow.
2: And I called her mom, my kids called her grandma, because her name was the same as my mother's, and I inherited all her mother's diamonds out of her wedding when she died.
3: Wow.
2: So, yeah, just guts and determination. It's like, okay, what am I going to do? What are my choices?
1: Yeah.
2: And it's like, yeah, I have to go back. I swallowed my pride and went back and asked for my job back, and yeah, 25 years later.
1: Yeah. Sometimes just being bold enough to communicate and go back and work things out.
3: Mm.
1: Well, thank you, Pamela, for telling your story on Kinship Radio today.
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0: 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That was Have Your Way from Katie Nicole. It is 8:25, 59 degrees in Mankato.
1: And hey, can I just say thank you so much for hanging out with Ryan and I here today? We love the fact that you do that, but we also know that you can't do that for all 3 hours of the show. Mm. If you can, that's amazing. But if you happen to miss part of the show and want to catch up, you can do so by visiting the Morning Show page at our website, kinshipradio.org.

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1: Your Kinship forecast day, it's going to be kind of a gusty day with some strong winds and warm temperatures. Highs near 80 or even higher. A few scattered thunderstorms are possible late today. Then sunshine and even warmer weather is arriving tomorrow.
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1: We would love to pray for you. Mm-hmm. You can let us know how by simply going to kinshipradio.org and finding the prayer line. It's just down the page here. Click on that, and you can leave us your prayer request. And if you do that, also look at the other requests that are on the page and spend some time praying for folks. We all need to keep each other prayed up. We're going to pray for the first one on the page right now. Father, we thank you for an anonymous listener. Lord, we pray that you would touch their body and help them to have no blood clots, especially in their heart. Lord, they're apparently having some issues there. Lord, we pray for good health for them, relief from the anxiety of this, and that you would heal them up.
0: Yes.
1: In your name, amen. Here's Homesick for Heaven from Phil Wickham on Kinship Radio.

0: Kinship Radio Mornings with Ryan and Beth, Jaywalkers Worship in the Name of Jesus. 57 right now in Mankato. We're talking about our Kinship Burning question for today, which is, how do you change your mindset on a job you dislike? And we heard from someone in Austin.
1: Well, a friend of mine gave me this tip years ago, and I thought it worked very well. First of all, you think about how long that job is going to take, and then compare it with the span of your lifetime. Generally, it's just a speck in your life. So do it and get it over with. And then the other thing that I found out is that I baked cakes. And when I first started making wedding cakes, and I would put off that huge cake until last. And I'd kind of stew about it all the time until I finally decided to do it first. And then I had that out of the way. I knew it was safe, and I could proceed on with everything else with much more peace of mind. So that's my thoughts.
2: They're good thoughts.
0: Yeah, great advice. Thanks for calling Kinship Radio.

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1: It's just gone, Beth. Just gone.
0: Oh, what's gone?
1: Well, story time. It's homemade bread.
0: Oh.
1: Sourdough bread is so good.
0: Yeah.
1: And my daughter Calvary's been making it lately, mm-hmm. and it's amazing. Last week she baked 4 beautiful loaves. Mm-hmm. I mean the kind where you look at it and think, this belongs in a bakery, mm-hmm. on the front of a cookbook. And then she went away for the weekend. And when she came back, gone. All of it. Now, to be fair, she does tell us she doesn't care if we eat it.
0: Mm-hmm.
1: But still, the speed at which those loaves disappeared by her siblings and her father was absolutely lightning fast. Ooh. I am not proud of how much sourdough I consumed, but I'm also not sorry. This is Kinship Radio.
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3: 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In that middle part, you're never sure really what's gonna happen. And if you need a little bit of a pick-me-up in your afternoon, I'd encourage you to join me. I'm Eric Johnson, and from 2:30 to 4, I've got some music, and we're gonna spend some time together just being encouraged by God's word and each other. 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
1: Just one more thing.
0: Beth, I had to stop salsa dancing.
1: Oh.
0: It was too difficult to remove the tomato stains. Dancing with the salsa.
1: How are you salsa dancing?
0: Well, picture where someone's stepping on grapes, and then you put all the salsa in it.
1: I mean, salsa's not, dancing's not easy, but it shouldn't be that messy.
0: Everything I do is messy. 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
2: Kickstart my heart and take my soul to the OR, cause I can't find a pulse, can't find the beat. Flatlined all the time, checking on my vital signs, I can't even stand the sight of me. It was hard to find you in the pain, but it's harder now that I can't feel it.

0: Haitians are fleeing new waves of gang violence in Port-au-Prince. The United Nations reports that so far this year, over 1,600 Haitians have been killed. For Christian World Outreach's partner churches in rural Haiti, the crisis is bringing new faces through their doors. CWO's Greg Yoder says,
1: they are still seeing people fleeing from the places where the gangs have taken over, and they're seeing people come to the Lord, people becoming members of the churches and joining those fellowships.
0: Aspects of CWO's ministry in Haiti have been disrupted by the unrest.
1: We had to shut down our feminine training center in Mirwale because the gangs came and took over that town.
0: Pray for peace in Haiti and endurance for church leaders on the spiritual front lines. And in India, there's roughly 2 to 3 million child laborers aged 5 to 17, primarily due to poverty. Raina Miller of Mission India shares the story of one of these children, Atul.
2: If his dad couldn't find work that day, the kids went to bed hungry that night.
0: Atul began skipping school and working alongside his parents. Then he found Mission India's Children's Bible Club.
2: And all these kids struggled with poverty and fear and hunger. And yet at the Bible Club, they could find joy and they had each other and they had community. And it was a place where they could just be kids again.
0: And his confidence grew. He began helping to teach others and attending his regular school more frequently. And now he wants to become a teacher. Find your place in the story at missionnews.org. 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I'm Ruth Kramer.
3: 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We have 59 in Rochester, 63 in the Twin Cities, 65 in Mankato and Fort Dodge. In our Kinship forecast, another breezy day with highs getting into the upper 70s to around 80. We'll see more clouds and a possibility of some showers later on this afternoon and tonight. Lows will drop to the mid-50s. Friday looks like a winter. It'll be windy and warmer with highs in the upper 80s to around 90. 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
5: I remember in eighth grade the day I felt like I belonged.
6: Oh, what happened?
5: I got invited to Steve Lishawa's house after basketball practice. He was the kid who hit puberty before all of us, so he was 6'2". He was the man.
6: Yeah.
5: And he invited me to his house, and I'd never been invited there. And I remember walking in, and all the guys that were in the group that I wasn't really in yet were sitting in his parents' family room, and the parents were gone. And as I walked in, they all looked at me, and Steve said, "Hey, grab a beer out of the fridge."
6: And you were in the eighth grade.
5: And I'm in eighth grade. And I'm like, what? I'd never had a beer. And my dad and mom were alcoholics. So I was like, I don't do that stuff. But I remember feeling like that was the day I was in. Because I was in Lishawa's group. And, you know, what we're talking about in this segment is so important for families and parents. Because every kid, whether it's eighth grade, sixth grade, 12th grade, And every adult wants to know where do I fit?
6: Well,
5: where
6: we're specifically talking about teens today because they are asking that question, where do I fit?
5: Yeah, we've even got a book called The Three Big Questions That Change Every Teenager, and we've got the author in the studio with us today, Brad Griffin. Thanks for being back.
4: Oh, it's so fun to be here. I love this conversation.
5: Yeah, I see you over there smiling the whole time. What's that smile about? About the refrigerator.
4: I have a really similar story from middle school.
5: Do you?
4: There was a kid, Matt Mahone, and he invited me to his house in between school and the dance, whatever the middle school dance was.
6: Yeah.
4: There weren't very many of them, but they were traumatic, you know. But I went to his house

0: like to hang out and get ready to go to the dance, you know, to slick back our hair. It was the late 80s, early 90s. You know, there was a lot of like mousse involved, if you remember mousse. And I just thought, wow, he's actually my friend. You know, I mean, I spent a lot of time in my elementary and middle school years. Belonging was the question that was out in front for me. And I always felt a little bit or a lot on the outside. And when he invited me to his house, I thought, okay, that's it.
1: Yeah.
0: Like, I'm actually this kid's friend, and he was a cool kid.
1: Yeah.
0: He was a cool kid. And that mattered.
1: You wanted to be in
0: that social
1: group.
0: Status. Yeah, it mattered. Yeah. Uh-huh.
1: Well, the interesting thing is, as we talked about previously with you and Kara, about your book and really your study with teenagers, because you both work at the Fuller Youth Institute. And more importantly, like I said, you're married, three teenagers in the home.
0: Yes.
1: So you're living exactly this, but you interview these teenagers and you ask them all kinds of research questions, and you discovered what you believe are the three big questions. I know we've already said it, but remind our listener, what are the three big questions? Because we just talked about one of them that our teens are asking.
0: Yeah. So that question of belonging, where do I fit? It is a huge one for many teenagers. It is the question that's out in front. The other two, the big question of identity, who am I? And the big question of purpose, what difference can I make? How will my life matter in the world?
1: Yeah, and we talked even yesterday about it. They're similar questions we ask as adults. Here's the real question. How are they answering? Mm-hmm. Pick any one of those. Let's talk identity. Yeah. How are they answering the identity question of who am I?
0: So we spent a lot of time listening, and to give you a picture for that, in the interview phase of our research, we sat down with teenagers one-on-one with an interviewer, and we met with them for up to 6 hours over the course of three interviews.
2: Yeah.
0: So not 6 hours all at once, but, and we spaced them out a little bit, a couple of weeks in between. And part of the purpose was to really, to listen and then go back and listen again. And then go back and listen again. And through that practice, we heard a lot, and we heard a lot of stories. And when it came to identity, one of the big themes we heard was about pressure and expectation. And so the dominant narrative we heard from teenagers was, I am what other people expect me to be. Other people have these versions of me that I need to live into and live up to, you know, often. My parents have a lot of expectations. Sometimes it's, you know, people at church, my pastors, it's my friends have certain expectations, my teachers, my coaches. And everywhere I go, I just feel this pressure to be.
2: What I'm guessing too, that creates pressure and anxiety.
0: Yes.
2: And that's, I mean, a lot of teens, a majority of teens even, are experiencing that. And you think that's why?
0: I think it's a big part of it.
2: Yeah.
0: And anxiety is a word that this generation uses to define themselves.
2: Yeah.
0: And it's one of the words we think is just an overlay. You know, they're anxious. There's a lot to be anxious about in teenage, you know, experience anyway, just developmentally. You wonder, am I as good as other people? You wonder, is my body changing in all the right ways? You have no idea what's going on. There's so much to worry about. You get into high school and then you worry about your future and all of that. But this generation, it feels like, has a whole other layer of pressure. Some of that's about social media and expectations. We can get back into that later. Some of that, I think, is about our parenting and the pressure and the expectations that we put on our kids to, quite honestly, perform to our expectations. And, you know, that all builds up.
1: As a parent, because parents are listening, what do we do?
0: Yeah.
1: How do we step into that?
0: Well, I'll start with one thing not to say, and this is going to be counterintuitive, okay? I think we should stop saying, well, just be yourself. Now, on the surface, that sounds like a really great thing to say, right?
2: Yeah.
0: It actually, to a teenager, it can sound like more pressure. It can feel like more pressure. Because here's the thing. They don't know who they are. You know, that just be myself, what do you mean? You know, well, when I'm with my friends at school, I have to be this way. In class, I have to be this way. At home, I have to be this way. By the way, I'm trying on new versions of myself all the time because that's what adolescence is.
2: Right.
0: That's normal, developmentally normal. And I don't know that I like who I am. you know, and
2: or
0: most
2: other
0: days,
2: people may not like.
0: Other people may not like who I am. There's all these different pieces, you know. And so to just be yourself, it actually feels like a standard they can't live up to. Hmm. And so we're giving them a whole other layer of something that they don't feel like they can achieve.
2: So, Brad, what do we do with the, when our kids come back like, well, I'm failing in school.
0: Yeah.
2: I have no friends.
0: Yeah.
2: I just posted this thing on Instagram. I have like 2 likes. Mm-hmm. I don't feel like I am enough to anybody mm-hmm. else. Maybe to you, but you're you and mom. Yeah. And you have to love me.
0: That's
2: how,
0: right.
2: Yeah. How do you respond to that when they don't feel like they are enough?
0: So in that moment, where my mind jumps to is I want to fix it.
2: Yes. Yeah. Me too. Yeah. I would tell, like, let I'm me like tell you. Man. Yeah.
0: Yeah. I want to fix it. I want to jump in with... Oh, no, you know, you're so awesome and you're amazing and look at all your talents and, you know, and who cares if they don't like your picture?
2: Yes.
0: You know, I think it's amazing. Look, I put it on my phone, lock screen. I mean, I want to fix. And that impulse is there because we don't want our kids to experience the discomfort that they're feeling. We want them to feel better. I think what they need is to know that they're heard. So one of our colleagues said, that being heard is so close to being loved that for the average person, they're the same thing.
1: Yeah, I read that in your book and I highlighted that like, oh my goodness, that is so yeah. well said.
0: Yeah.
1: So talk about that. I mean, that's true for us as adults, but especially for a teenager.
0: So for that kid in that situation, I actually think what can be most helpful sometimes is for us to just reflect back. Wow, that sounds really tough.
2: That's a lot.
0: Yeah. It sounds like you're really... just feeling a lot of pressure right now, huh?
1: And you say in your book, memorize these 3 words, tell me more.
0: Yes.
1: So that's what you're modeling right now.
0: Yes.
1: Tell me more.
0: I love those words. I had a friend, in a pastor who said, I think those might be the 3 most loving words that we can offer another person.
1: Wow.
0: Tell me more about that. Hmm. You know, tell me more about what it feels like when that happens. Help me understand. That's another really good. Oh, and I love this wondering language. I wonder. I wonder what that's like. Even the kid who won't tell us.
2: Right, what they're feeling.
0: What they're feeling.
1: I got to just say this. As I'm listening to this, I just got to add this. By the way, husbands, this works really well when you're communicating with your wife. And I'm sure it's the other way for a wife with a husband. But Anne has told me so many times, just ask me. Don't fix it. Don't solve it.
2: just
1: say,
2: get in
1: tell
2: it with
1: me more. Tell me, what did that feel like? I mean, I'm listening to you say that about us with our teenagers, but let me ask you this. As a dad or as a mom, how do we stop ourselves from saying, yeah, but, because they're going to say things that we know are wrong. We know they should think them. And there's a part of us that go, yeah, I hear you. But, and then we go right to the answer, the solution, the judgment, whatever. How do we stay away from that? Because that's a tendency for all of us to do as parents.
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0: You know, somebody told me this secret and I love it. I have a bottle of water right here in the studio with us. And one tip that this parent said was, when you're tempted to jump in with an answer, with a response, with a fix, just take a drink, take a sip, swallow, take a breath, right? Whatever that is, just interrupt yourself.
1: Yeah.
0: I actually think it's a discipline.
1: Yeah.
0: Whether it's water, whether it's taking a breath, whatever that is, the discipline of pausing and asking ourselves, why am I going to respond right now? And what does this kid actually need right now? And sometimes in that pause, sometimes the pause is long enough for the kid to actually say the next thing, where we might normally jump in with a fix or an answer. I got to tell you, I wish I was better at this. I love having the answer. I love it.
2: I was getting teary when you were talking because I thought this is my greatest parenting mistake. Because when they start expressing their pain or their feelings of not belonging, not knowing who they are, not feeling like they fit in anywhere, I get so fearful in my heart.
0: Yeah.
2: And I love them so much that I want to fix them right away. This is the truth. That's wrong thinking. This is right thinking. And I'm passionate out of my love for them, but that's not what they're needing right now. Yeah. That's been that right there. If our listeners and parents, youth leaders, could do that right there, it would change our relationship with our kids.
0: Yeah.
2: And you're right. It's such a discipline instead of just jumping in to fix it. It's hard. Yeah. I like that step of take a breath. Take a drink, and I would add, say a prayer.
0: Yes.
2: Jesus, give me wisdom. You promised to do that in James. If any of you lacks wisdom, let him ask of God, who gives generously. God hears that. He'll give us wisdom of just being able to then to ask, take a pause. And I think it's hard with kids that don't open up.
0: Mm-hmm.
1: And I would add this, because I think there may be some wired like me, the advice would be stay engaged.
0: Because
1: there's a part of me that when it goes there with, even with Anne, but with a son or a daughter, they're going sort of deep. They're going messy. And I just like, okay, I'm out. You know, there's part of me is like, I'm just going to go work out. I'm just not going to, it's like I'm uncomfortable. And I know there's moms and dads that are like, yeah, that's me too. And I just bail. Don't bail. Stay engaged. You don't have to answer their question. You just need to live with them and walk with them in that journey, right?
0: Yes. And to be okay with not resolving everything in the conversation. Because the other thing is, you know, I want it to be fixed now.
2: I want
0: the answer to come by the end of our conversation. I want that kid to walk away, you know, feeling whatever, or for this conflict to be resolved, if it's conflict.
1: And I would add this, because we said this in our No Perfect Parents book. A lot of times as parents, we think our goal is that we have teenagers that walk with God with no sin, with no disobedience.
0: Sure. Perfect kids.
1: That's not the goal. The goal is something bigger than that. It's like, man, I hope that when my son or daughter is 30 years old, they're following Jesus. And you know what? It may take some really bad choices in their teen years for that goal to actually happen. I'm not saying that's the only way it happens, but often we like, oh no, we can't let anything that's that negative happen, or, you know, let them wrestle with doubt and struggle in those teenagers. We want to fix it right there. And sometimes I think we need to step back and say, God's going to work in this. And what they need right now is a mom or dad just comes alongside, is the stable force they need, but lives with them in the journey.
2: Hey, let's play a clip, because this is another thing that can happen with teenagers. We recently interviewed Bev Hendricks Godby, and she was talking about sometimes you really don't like your teenagers. And so, Brad, we want you to listen to this and maybe respond.
4: Ideally, you don't want to start in adolescence trying to like your child.
1: Good point.
4: That's not the most optimal time to do that. I feel like we lose the magic of childhood so quickly. Mm. Like when we first find out that we're having a baby, when we first have them, it's just all joy and just, oh, this is amazing. And so quickly, it just kind of flattens out. And I would really encourage parents, wherever you are, try to get back into the joy. Receive the gift, unwrap the gift. It's right in front of you. It's happening. But it's like you can delight in that gift if you choose to and figure out what's right with this child in front of me. And they'll help you out with that, because they can't not be this person.
0: Mm. I love that. The word that comes to mind for me is curiosity, cultivating curiosity. In the teenage years, one of the reasons that maybe we end up not liking our kids is that we just get stuck in the everyday.
2: Hmm.
0: It's logistics. And some of those logistics are not very fun. I have said that I kind of get stuck asking my kids the same handful of questions over and over again.
2: Which are?
0: Well, how was your day? Do you have homework? Are you going to practice? You know, do you have your stuff? Did you do laundry? I mean, it's like, it's the ridiculous. Did you unload the dishwasher? And those are not very fun questions to live with. They're not fun to ask and they're not fun to answer.
2: Mm.
0: And they don't cultivate curiosity. They don't actually help me get to know my kid. They don't help us cultivate a fun relationship or anything of substance. And of course they're necessary. I mean, there's this layer of life that is just, we have to function and we have to learn how to function as a family. But I think that's where we lose our teenagers, is we lose the wonder and the curiosity of who they are and who they're becoming. Mm. And I think sometimes when a parent ends up not liking their kid, it can be because we've stopped being curious about them. So maybe a way to get back into that is just to start asking our kids some different questions. Mm. To say, hey, I wonder what you're into these days. I don't feel like I know what kind of music you like right now. Or I don't understand the music you listen to. Tell me about it.
2: That's good. Even I was thinking, even on social media, if they have social media, who are you following? Mm-hmm. Tell me about them. Why do you like to follow them? Or what are you listening to that you resonate with? Those are good questions. I like that.
0: Yeah. I judge a lot. So this is a discipline for me too. As a parent, withholding judgment is one of my biggest downfalls. It's a discipline I have to practice to withhold it, because my downfall is to judge. And when we hear something that we don't like, or we don't know if we like it, or we're not so sure, we just jump straight to judgment.
2: And well, especially if it's just pure trash. You know what
0: right.
2: I mean? Like, we
0: yes.
2: know what we think. I made the mistake of that too. I was listening to a son, like, this is back in the CD days. Like, are you kidding me? This is what you're listening to? I take it out of his CD player. I throw it into the trash can. That really opens up conversation. Like, my mom's insane. That's what he's thinking. But there's some music out. The lyrics are crazy, like bad in terms of what we're thinking. So another time, this could be you take a breath.
1: Take a drink of water.
2: Uh-huh. Yeah.
1: Yeah.
2: And you're asking questions about that.
0: Yeah. Tell me what you like. I think it helps, too, to remember some of what we actually listened to and watched. And, you know, and I certainly remember looking back now. I mean, even sometimes I'll hear something, you know, a song from when I was a teenager and think, oh, I actually listened to that. You know, like, I knew all the words to that song.
2: Yeah.
0: And that wasn't. You know, that wasn't very edifying. That wasn't very whatever. And so under the surface, sometimes a kid wants to listen to music because they want to belong. Mm. Like, to take it back to the three questions.
1: Right.
0: We actually heard this in our interviews. One young woman talked about, I remember this one. She said, okay, so sometimes I remember in middle school especially, she said, when I knew a song and I knew the lyrics to a song, I fit in. And then a new song would come out and I didn't know. And suddenly it felt like I didn't belong anymore with these people. And I didn't understand how that worked.
1: Mm.
0: And, you know, music is one of those undercurrents of teenage life. And actually it can be a marker of belonging. And in particular in, you know, sort of subgroups and clusters of kids who listen to particular music. And so all of that, it's part of it. You know, it can be part of identity. Well, which, am I an eclectic music person? Am I a, you know, am I a country music person? Am I a, what kind of music am I? What does that say about who I am? And kids are processing that. They may not even be able to be consciously aware of it, but it might be about who I am. Mm. Might be about where do I belong? And to us as parents, it's just like, oh, that's trash. Are you kidding me? Even we listen to lyrics. Kids don't necessarily even listen to lyrics. I mean, you know, for some kids, it's like, oh, this is just fun to dance to.
1: Yeah.
0: Like, well, did you hear what they're saying? No.
1: And yet I think at the end of the day, as you think about the three questions, identity and belonging and purpose, if anybody is going to be the one to speak truth about those, it's us as parents. And again, we have to be very careful how we do it. We need to listen. We need to empathize. We need to ask questions. But I also think, and Anne has shared many of her mistakes, she was the best and still is at speaking words of life and true Christ identity into our boys. Even now as men, she constantly reminds them in an appropriate way. Not in a mom, hey, you got, but just because they're not hearing this anywhere else. And I think we as parents need to make sure, and I would say even an action point for today, what if today's a day they heard from you, mom or dad, the truth about who they are and where they belong and what their purpose is in an appropriate regular, consistent way. Dave, they need to hear it.
2: I would add to one of the things we did, and I would do this every night, is I would put my hands on them, their shoulder, their leg, their foot, and pray for them at night. And I'm praying those things over them. God, thank you that they're a part of our family. Mm-hmm. Thank you for the gifts. And I would name some of the things I see in them. And I would even say, like, they may not see it, Lord, but I do. And you do, Jesus. And just praying that over them, because they might not always receive, but just praying that over them and thanking God for them.
0: I was thinking prayer when you said that, as you started to say that, Anne. You know, one thing I was thinking about is sometimes we tuck something away and come back to it later.
2: Yeah. Mm-hmm.
0: Like, hey, this conversation, this may not be the moment to correct, but I'm going to tuck that away and come back to it. Mm. And one of the ways we can come back to it is prayer. Mm. And I'm a big fan of praying for my kids at night.
2: Me too.
0: We do. And it's just a practice. We started when they were babies, and we keep doing it, even though they're teenagers and they haven't asked us to stop, and we're not going to stop.
2: Right.
0: But praying for your kids at night can be one of those contexts where you can reinforce truth.
2: Yeah.
0: I just text my kids things sometimes.
2: So good.
0: And, you know, I have a college student now. The other day I just sent her a link to a song, you know, and it's just the Lord bless you, right? And keep you. And the Lord make his face shine on you. And I just said, hey, just a Tuesday blessing for you. Mm. And it's little things like that where we can speak truth to our kids in incremental ways.
2: That's
0: over
2: good.
0: Time. And not in the heat of a argument, you know, I wasn't in that right. text. I wasn't disagreeing with her about music or about fashion, just a whole other thing we haven't even talked about, or whatever. You know, it's just a hey, I just want to bless you today because
2: God I love
0: loves you and I love you. Mm. Yeah.
1: Well, that was another great conversation with Brad Griffin about teenagers, and everybody wants help with teenagers.
2: Well, I feel like this topic is just so critical, and as parents of teens, you're always looking for new stuff. So again, his book is written with Kara Powell, so it's Brad Griffin and Kara Powell, and their book is called Three Big Questions That Change Every Teenager, Making the Most of Your Conversations and Connections.
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Kinship Radio. Welcome to Middays with LaDonna Alvarado and happy Thursday. It's great to be with you at 10 a.m. and looking at our kinship weather. We are seeing sunshine, but it's also very breezy. Temps are going to warm up here. This afternoon, we'll see highs nearing 80 from northwestern Iowa to across south central Minnesota. Late this evening and into tonight, there's a chance of rain and maybe a thunderstorm too. Lows are going to be right around 55 overnight. Well, stick with me. We've got 2 hours filled with some of your favorite Christian music, encouragement, and so much more. This is Middays with LaDonna Alvarado on Kinship Radio. When the

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Welcome. It is 10:06, and as we look to our weather, we're seeing mostly sunny skies this morning. Feeling a little chilly, though, with that breeze. But hey, this afternoon, we're going to see highs in the upper 70s. Well, I'd love to share with you something encouraging this morning. God will never abandon you. And I know this because it says in Deuteronomy 31:8, "And the Lord, He is the one who goes before you. He will be with you. He will not leave you nor forsake you. Do not fear nor be dismayed." That's the verse we're basing our biblical affirmation on this morning. God will never abandon me. And honestly, I had to look up the actual meaning of the word forsake because that's just not a word that I hear often. But here's what it means: to renounce or turn away from entirely. To abandon, desert, or leave someone or something entirely, often in a moment of need. Ooh, have you experienced that? Have you felt that sinking feeling of being completely alone? And in the moment, it's easy for that quiet doubt to creep in and whisper, "God has abandoned you." But we cut through that noise with the Word of God, right? God will never abandon you. This is Kinship Radio.

0: Kinship Radio, Middays with LaDonna Alvarado. We just heard that encouraging song by Danny Gokey, Tell Your Heart to Beat Again. God will never abandon you. And the truth is that we will all have days when we feel like we're all alone, especially when you've been suffering through a great loss or things didn't work out as you planned. But friend, you have to cling to that promise that Jesus is with you always. In fact, God knows you. He sees what you're facing, and His love and mercy toward you still remains. You're not defined by the struggle. You are His beloved child, and you know what? Nothing can separate you from His love. Kinship Radio.
1: 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Michael was a devoted listener who loved the Lord and found joy in seeing others follow Jesus. 3 John 4 reminds us, I have no greater joy than to hear that my children are walking in the truth. As Darylin remembers him today, may God surround her with comfort and sweet memories. 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
1: This is Kinship Radio. Hope you're having a fabulous morning so far. My name is LaDonna Alvarado with you at 1022. We've got plenty of sunshine, and later on today, we'll see highs in the upper 70s. I'm so glad I get to encourage you this morning by letting you know that God will never abandon you. But maybe you've seen this to be true in your life already. So when was that time that God showed you He was there all along? 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

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Glad to be spending time with you on a Thursday morning. And as we look at the Kinship weather, we are seeing lots of sunshine and it's feeling a bit breezy. You might have a sweater on right now, but you won't need it this afternoon. We're expecting highs to hit the upper 70s across south central Minnesota and northwestern Iowa. Later this evening, it's going to feel breezy and there's a chance of rain. Tonight, we could have showers and thunderstorms with lows near 55.

0: Kinship Radio, communicating that Jesus is Lord. Hey, my name is LaDonna, and we just heard from Mercy Me with that great song called Make It Well. Well, this morning I've asked you, when did God show you that he was there all along? Who's this?
1: My name is Paul. I'm from the Garden City area.
0: Hey, Paul, good to hear from you. Did you have a story to share?
1: July of last year, I was diagnosed with stage 4 rectal cancer. 4 months after that, after doing the chemo and everything else, I was NED, which is extremely rare. Fast forward to my second PET scan of just this last February, I'm 100% clear. Still doing some treatment because it could be left in there somewhere, but throughout this entire deal, I haven't had to lift a finger. He's covered my mortgage. I've been put in programs to help me pay the co-pays and the mortgage. I didn't even look for him. They came to me. He's had my back this entire time, and the price is kind of astronomical. But to anybody that's going to hear this, he's got you. Don't give up. He's got you. There can't be any denying that this was absolutely Father's hands in my life. I haven't had to lift a finger. He has truly fought this battle for me.
0: Paul, thanks for sharing that amazing story. And if you'd like to share of how you saw that God was with you all along, call or text 800-810-6758. Kinship Radio.

0: Kinship Radio, where Jesus is Lord. My name is LaDonna, and it is 1047. Great to be with you on this sunny day. Feeling breezy out now, but hey, this afternoon, we're going to see highs reaching into the upper 70s. God is truly worthy of it all. You know, think about it. He created us. He sustains us. He loves us even when we fall short. And through Jesus, He gave what was most precious to redeem us. So in my mind, when life is good, He's worthy. When life is hard, He's worthy. And whether I'm feeling strong or exhausted, He is still worthy of it all. Kinship Radio.
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2: 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Well, as we look at the kinship forecast, we're seeing lots of sunshine this morning. Temps are right around 67 for the Twin Cities and Rochester, 70 for Mankato, and 71 in Fort Dodge. Later today, we'll see highs in the upper 70s and possibly rain tonight. For our Friday, it's going to be hot and sunny with highs in the upper 80s. Kinship Radio.

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1: This is Kinship Radio. Hope you're having a blessed morning so far. My name is LaDonna. It is 11:06 on the clock. We've got sunny skies and it's feeling breezy out. Later today, we'll see highs in the upper 70s. Well, the end of the school year is just around the corner. Maybe it's the end of a life chapter for you or someone in your family. You know, from preschool to high school to college graduations, these moments are like life markers, right? And it goes by so fast. Well, my youngest sibling-in-law is graduating high school in less than a week. Miss Vivian Ruby, class of 2026. I can't believe it's finally happening. It's just crazy to think about because I have known this precious girl since she was about 3 or 4 years old. And she used to go through my closet and try on my shoes and parade around in my high heels. And now, in what seems like no time at all, she'll be parading across the stage to receive her diploma. So that is really special. Up next, it's Crowder with Somebody Prayed on Kinship Radio.

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1: Kinship Radio, this is Middays with LaDonna. It's 11:26 on a Thursday morning, sunny and breezy. Highs later on are going to be in the upper 70s. Well, when you think about your school days, who is that teacher or that certain someone who made a positive impact? Sadie from Henderson, who comes to mind?
2: My psychology teachers. I changed from education to studying psychology. One of my psychology teachers is now my pastor, but he's the best teacher because the psychology teachers want that interaction. All of them have helped me grow in my walk with the Lord.
1: Ooh, psychology does not seem like the easiest thing to study and learn about, but what a blessing it is that you have these great teachers to really mentor you and to help you as you walk with Jesus. Up next is Mac Powell with River of Life on Kinship Radio. 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

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As we look at the Kinship weather, we're seeing lots of sunshine. It's a beautiful morning, but feeling a bit breezy. Temperatures are ranging between 67 and 70 across south central Minnesota, they're right around 71 in northwestern Iowa. Later this afternoon, we'll see highs reaching into the upper 70s. Then this evening, a chance of rain, possibly a thunderstorm tonight. Up next, it's All Because of Mercy by Casting Crowns on Kinship Radio.

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This is your friend LaDonna. Thanks for spending time with me during the midday show. It's May 14th, and that means that the end of the school year is just around the corner. And homeschoolers, don't think that I've forgotten about you. You know, homeschool teaching demands creativity, a lot of patience, resilience, and love in ways that few people truly see. So I just want to say thank you for your countless hours, those quiet sacrifices, and the unwavering dedication that you've poured into guiding young minds. Whether you taught around your kitchen table or in a co-op or through difficult seasons, your work has mattered deeply. Keep up that great work. This is Middays with LaDonna on Kinship Radio.

0: and Chip Radio. It is 11:45. Sunshine this morning. Temperatures on the rise this afternoon. We can expect highs in the upper 70s. Well, we just heard from Brandon Lake with Miracle Child, and I'd love to share with you today's kinship verse of the day. I will not leave you as orphans. I will come to you. Before long, the world will not see me anymore, but you will see me. Because I live, you also will live. John 14:18-19. And hey, if you're in need of strength, peace, hope today, maybe you're thinking about your eternal future. Jesus Christ is the source that never runs dry. Kinship Radio.
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Kinship Radio. That was Chris Tomlin with How Good It Is. Thanks for spending time with me on Middays with LaDonna Alvarado on Kinship Radio. I hope your afternoon is filled with peace, encouragement, and reminders of God's faithfulness wherever this day takes you. And if you need this reminder today, you're never abandoned. God's Word says in Deuteronomy 31:6, He will never leave you nor forsake you. So no matter what you're walking through this Thursday, the Lord is with you every step of the way. Have a wonderful afternoon, my friend. This is Kinship Radio.

0: There are some crazy times in the day. Usually those are in the morning and the evening. In that middle part, you're never sure really what's gonna happen. And if you need a little bit of a pick-me-up in your afternoon, I'd encourage you to join me. I'm Eric Johnson, and from 2:30 to 4, I've got some music, and we're gonna spend some time together just being encouraged by God's Word and each other. 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
1: Why pray for America? God is sovereign and nothing comes as a surprise to Him. Whether we face fluctuating economics, threats from abroad, unrest at home, or other troubling circumstances, our Heavenly Father is not caught unaware and delights in hearing our prayer. In fact, Psalm 69:13 says, "But I pray to you, O Lord, in the time of your favor, in your great love, O God, answer me with your sure salvation." One thing we see is the incredible response to what happens when God's children pray. It is through prayer we are able to tap into His wisdom, strength, protection, and peace. He stands ready to respond to our needs when we humbly ask for divine intervention in the affairs of our nation. I'm Kathy Branzell, president of the National Day of Prayer Task Force for OneCry.com.
2: 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It is just about 12:30, and as we look at the Kinship forecast, we're seeing lots of sunshine this afternoon. It is still very windy. Temperatures are ranging between 70 and 73 across south central Minnesota, and they're around 74 in northwestern Iowa. Later this evening, showers are expected, and we could see a thunderstorm tonight. We invite you to stick around for Truth for Life with Alistair Begg. That's the teaching program coming up next on Kinship Radio.

0: In a self-centered, self-promoting world, how is it possible for a husband to love his wife in a way that glorifies God? Alistair Begg points us to the perfect role model today on Truth for Life as he continues his series titled The Christian Family. We're studying Colossians chapter 3, focusing on verse 19.
1: The Lordship of Jesus Christ is then to be on display, not simply in the church as it gathers, but is to be on display in the home life of the members of the church. That's the hard part. You can get away with a lot here on a Sunday or whenever day you want to be together, and quite frankly, so can I. But I have to go home. I said to somebody tonight, I don't know whether it'd be better to have no wife than to have a wife and to have to preach on the role of a husband. You don't think I get up here like, yeah, I get a free pass. No, I go home. And I came from a home. And so do you. Because at home, for better or for worse, one is oneself. Yeah. We have to take seriously what the Bible is conveying. Earlier, we noted that for the wife to submit to her husband in this way is somewhat necessarily conditioned, if you like, and conditioned significantly by the demand which then follows here in verse 19. So, wives, you submit to your husbands as is fitting in the Lord, and husbands, you love your wives and don't be harsh with them. This is the two pieces, if you like, of the puzzle. That's why we read 1 Peter 3. That's why we read Ephesians chapter 5. So you have submission and you have love. Now, we might ponder why it is that these things are set in juxtaposition to one another in this way. I think it may be because, if we are honest, we understand the particular susceptibility of each member in marriage, namely the susceptibility of the wife to chafe and push back.

0: under the leadership of her husband, and the susceptibility of the husband to seek to abuse his leadership role in giving direction to the family and seeking to love his wife. Now, again, I'm going to keep saying this because it is so vitally important that these admonitions are not culturally bound, they are permanently valid. And the countercultural element to what Paul is writing here, countercultural in his day, before we even think about it in our own, is what he has to say concerning the love that a husband is to show. All of those ethical codes, whether Greek or Roman or Judaistic, would all have very clear building blocks for how the family should fit together. What would be so striking to people who were familiar with these kind of ethical demands was what he says here. This is what husbands are to do. Husbands, you are to love your wives, to love your wives. You who are the beloved of God, up there in verse 12, put on then as God's chosen ones, holy and beloved. That's the same verb, actually, agapao. It's agape. You who are beloved are to put on love in verse 14. And if you want to really know where the hit will come, why don't you put it on in relationship to your wife at home? Now, let's just acknowledge that he puts this both positively and negatively. Positively, to love your wife means that we must do sacrificially. The model, the measure of a husband's love is to be Jesus' love for his people. Couldn't we have made it a little harder? Husbands, love your wives as Christ loved the church. When Paul writes in Philippians 2, in that amazing passage about Christ, who did not think equality with God something to be grasped, but made himself of no reputation, in that context, Paul makes these exhortations. In humility, count others better than yourselves. Look out for the interests of others rather than your own. And remember, when you're tempted to say, but I don't want to do that, that your example is Jesus, who was prepared to give up himself sacrificially, even to death on a cross. So in other words, the love that a husband is to give to his wife is actually extending the love that he has for himself to embrace her as well. Now, we have to think that out, because this comes back again to the Genesis 2 passage, doesn't it? That in some profound way, a man's wife is part and parcel of his living frame. Yes, she has a unique personality. Yes, she is a separate entity, and so on. But somehow, in a way that is both mystical and yet real, this reality that exists between us is like nothing else in the entire world, and the closest thing that we can come to it is when we think in gospel terms, in atonement terms, in terms of the union of Christ with his people. This, of course, has huge ramifications for all of our fiddling around with divorces and separations and trying to find excuse clauses and escape clauses to run away from things, as if somehow or another we just have joined in a casual relationship with each other, which if it goes south on us, we can always break it up and move on to somewhere else. Oh, no, you can't. Oh, no, you can't. And the reason that Jesus makes an exception is so that we would understand that he is not providing loopholes in every other area that we try to contrive. That's why he says, you got one shot at it, and this is it. One flesh. One flesh. Some kind of mystical reality. Now, what do we mean when we say that we love as we love our own flesh? Well, listen to this. No one, unless he is psychotic or at least unbalanced, hates his own body. True. I mean, you're going to get up in the morning, take your shaving razor and try and cut yourself with it. I mean, if you cut yourself, you go, oh, that was a mistake. Then you call for your wife. Could you please help me? So could you please submit by getting me? All right. That's why she says, is that an order or suggested? Well, just leave that alone for now. No one, unless he's psychotic or at least unbalanced, hates his own body. For a husband not to love his wife, who has become one flesh with him, is not simply to be a poor husband, it is to be a dysfunctional Christian. That pretty well says it, doesn't it? Now, if you want it more quaintly, in the 19th century, and whether you do or you don't, you're about to receive it, this is Charles Hodge. Married love is as much a dictate of nature as self-love, and it is just as unnatural for a man to hate his wife as it would be for him to hate himself or his own body. A man may have a body which does not altogether suit him. Okay. He may wish it were handsomer, healthier, stronger, or more active, but still, it is his body. It is himself, and he feeds it and cherishes it as tenderly as if it were the best and most lovely in the world. So a man may have a wife whom he could wish to be better or more beautiful or more agreeable. Still, she is his wife. And by the constitution of nature and the ordinance of God, a part of himself, in rejecting her or abusing her, he violates the laws of nature as well as the laws of God. Sacrificially and also exclusively. For a husband to love his wife in this way involves sacrifice, and it also recognizes the exclusive nature of what's going on. In the same way that the love of Jesus for the church is an exclusive love, so the husband's affection for his wife is also to be marked by exclusivity. In other words, the relationship I have with my wife, I sustain with no one else. And neither must any one of us. Richard Baxter, I've mentioned him already, in the middle of that big book, he gives directions both to husbands and wives. He says it is our common duty to maintain these things, and he says to help to keep conjugal chastity and fidelity and to avoid all unseemly and immodest conduct. Boy, if that isn't a kind of, have anybody under the age of 112 is looking for a dictionary in relationship to those words. The idea of conjugal chastity and fidelity being a common duty, and the notion of unseemly and immodest conduct. It's amazing, isn't it? I mean, the entire advertising world is based on unseemly and immodest conduct. I say that with great respect to all the advertising people here. I don't mean to throw you all under the bus. But we can go from Baxter in the 17th century to Men's Health magazine in 1996. You see why it's important to keep files? Can you believe this? Listen to this. This is Men's Health, 1996. He's writing to men, whoever he is. The key is to make your mind monogamous. When you've promised to drink only from one spring, its water will be sweet. Surely, when a woman knows that she is it for you, that she is the Alpha and Omega of your erotic world, she will be emboldened by it. So whether you want 17th century Baxter or 20th century Men's Health, let's be absolutely clear that the exclusivity of the marriage bond is not up for debate or for option. And it is imperative that we recognize this. I know that you're not impressed by most of my quotes, but this is Baby, I'm Down to My Last Teardrop This Time, by that little lady who was involved with Glenn Campbell for a while. Can't remember her name, doesn't matter. But it begins like this. They said, your love life's in trouble in a magazine I read, when the one you love is hanging off of his side of the bed. Okay, that's that little lady. This is Charles Bridges. Tender, well-regulated, domestic affection is the best defense against the vagrant desires of unlawful passion. Now, you don't need me to interpret that for you. This is biblical. You can read it in 1 Corinthians 7 for yourselves in the first five verses. And in the time that I have been in pastoral ministry, it is not an uncommon story to discover that the seeds and the roots of declension, not simply in the physical realm, but in the entire notion of a one-flesh union within marriage, can be traced to a downright selfishness in relationship to that very area of life. So men's health gets it, the 17th century gets it, and if we're honest, we get it too. Now, I spent too long on that, just a word or two on the negative side. Husbands, love your wives. How shall we do it? Well, we'll do it sacrificially, we must do it exclusively, and we mustn't be harsh with them. The basic verb here means to make bitter or to make sour. Hence the paraphrase that I quoted earlier from J.B. Phillips, don't allow bitterness or resentment to spoil your marriage. Now, it's an important word, isn't it? Because if we're not alert to this, or even if we are alert to it, but tempted to disregard it, it is possible for us as husbands to cultivate, amongst other things that we would like to be rid of, a harsh tone, fueled by bitterness, a sourness, which may stem from a sense of disappointment. Often a disappointment with ourselves that is disguised by explaining how disappointed we are with everything else and everyone else. I'm disappointed with life. I'm disappointed with expectations. I have unrealistic ideals for my wife and how she should be. And before we know it, suddenly we have slipped into a tone that is certainly not conducive to anybody saying, wow, look how these people love each other. Now, this requirement, of course, is necessary. C.S. Lewis, if the home is to be a means of grace, it must be a place of rules. The alternative to rule is not freedom, but the often unconscious tyranny of the most selfish member in the house. Oh, and may I say, not in a shy way. Oh, no. No, not me. I did it my way. Yeah, there's the problem for some of us. Our husbandly role of loving our wives is not to be exercised harshly, selfishly, but lovingly, which will mean, at least in part, being prepared to put my wife's interests ahead of my own, being prepared to recognize that I don't need to have the last word in every conversation. And recognizing that we come to this as husbands, as do our wives in verse 18, in the awareness that the framework is laid out in such a way that entering into it by God's help, we may rejoice in it. It's a biblical framework, it's a permanent framework, it's a universal framework. And one of the reasons that we need the big family to help us with our wee family is because of our own personal blind spots. Our own personal blind spots. We all have them. We don't really want to deal with them. And so we are adept at hiding them until somebody might be prepared to come along and point them out to us. This kind of thing, this is just from a novel. I made a note of it a long time ago. And this is an observation that is being made by a character in the novel, the wife. A real relationship is based on trust and understanding, the sharing of little things, moments of happiness and laughter, realizing you've both just had the same thought or were about to say the same thing. J. James and I, that's her husband in the novel, James and I shared nothing except for the same space. And even that, less and less often. I grew to realize that his emotions were without substance. His obsession was with himself, not me. He'd be telling me about some big contract he'd signed, some export deal to the US. And I'd realize he was watching his own reflection in the window as he told me, playing to his own imagined gallery, posing for photographs that weren't being taken. He was in love with the idea of me, but I was just another trophy in a life that was all about him. Oh, you say, there you have it, huh? Yeah, well, we all have it, if we're honest. I'm loath to tell you this. Maybe I told you before, in which case it won't matter, because I've already done it. But talking in terms of blind spots, I can't forget, it's a long time ago now, and a long way away from here, I was out playing golf with somebody. And in the course of the conversation, in just routine conversation, he said to me, "Alistair, can I say something to you?" Which is usually, that's not usually going to be something like, "Hey, you're the finest person I've ever met." So you got to be prepared if you're going to say yes to it, to be prepared for it. And so I said, "Yeah." And he said, "Well, I got to tell you this. You're awfully hard on your wife." I said, "Really?" He said, "Yeah." He said, "You finish her sentences. When you are in the room, her personality is quashed. When you are out of the room, we all realize who she is, what she has, and what she means." He said, "I'm telling you that because I care about you, and I care about her. And I tell you, I don't share that with you to impress you. It pains me yet. I say to you again, I don't know if it would be easier to have no wife or to have a wife and to have to deal with Colossians 3 and verse 19.
1: 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And the book is our way of saying thanks for your support of this Bible teaching ministry. This is a book that, rather than pressuring us to do more or be better, focuses on the fruit of the Spirit and how we can look to God to increase our joy, our patience, our goodness, and our love as we walk through the challenges associated with parenting. The author writes, "I love that the Bible uses the family as a metaphor for God's gracious relationship with us. I want your family and the way you feel about it to be a beautiful model of the gospel. I hope that everywhere you turn in your home, you will be constantly reminded of the grace of God." 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Now here's Alistair with a closing prayer.
0: Our gracious God, we thank you that as we make our journey down the pathway of life, that we have a shepherd who loves and cares for the sheep. That we have one who, when we wander and stray, woos us and brings us back. that we have one who, when we've made a royal mess of things, comes to pick us up, to restore us, to forgive us, to enable us to get up and get on. And Lord, as we think about what it means to live out the principles of your word, not just in the big place, in the crowd, but in the small place, in the kitchen, in the bedroom. Lord, who is sufficient for these things, save that you come by the Holy Spirit to quicken us, to renew us, to help us. And thank you that when we read these exhortations, they are not there as some list of that which we should strive to become, but that they are the very outworkings of those who are your beloved, who are learning progressively to put on love and learning to do so at the places where it demands the most, takes the most, often hurts the most, and yet reveals often the most of your work of grace within our lives. Help us, Lord, to this end. Thank you for the promise of your grace. In Jesus' name, amen.
1: We're glad you've joined us today. Who is responsible for teaching children God's word? Is it the church, the Sunday school teacher, the parents? We'll hear the answer tomorrow. The Bible teaching of Alistair Begg is furnished by Truth for Life, where the learning is for living.
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18: 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But even when traditional coverage feels out of reach, you're not without options. Today, Lauren Gydeck joins us to talk about medical cost sharing, how it works, and why more families are taking a closer look. Then it's on to your calls at 800-525-7000. This is Faith and Finance, biblical wisdom for your financial decisions. Well, our guest today is our friend Lauren Gydeck, Senior Director of External Affairs at Christian Healthcare Ministries, a longtime underwriter of this program. Lauren, great to have you back with us.
19: Thank you for having me back, Rob.
18: Lauren, what are you seeing regarding the rise in everyday expenses?
19: Well, we're seeing that, you know, families are still having to deal with household expenses going up. You know, groceries are more costly, utilities, everything just costs more than it used to. So even with inflation kind of backing off a little bit, prices haven't come down. And a lot of households just aren't able to stretch that income as far as they used to be able to.
18: There's no doubt about it. And as bad as it is, healthcare seems to be in a category all by itself, doesn't it?
19: Absolutely. I mean, I could write a book on it, but, you know, employer-sponsored family health insurance is now going up to, they say, $27,000 a year. And
18: wow.
19: So between the employer and the employee, it's very expensive. And then marketplace plans, in some cases, are even higher. You know, we've seen increases of 20% or more. So, you know, it's all being driven by the behind-the-scenes cost of, you know, hospitals and medications and things of that nature.
18: Well, let's get to some solutions. So for someone saying, I just can't afford traditional health insurance, give us some of the options that might be available to them.
19: Yeah, there's a few different things that people can do. If you've lost your insurance coverage from your employer, there's COBRA, which, you know, helps you keep your same insurance plan, but it's very, very expensive because you are responsible for the entire cost of that. No employer to help you with that.
18: Sure.
19: And then, you know, you could also go to healthcare.gov, which is the insurance marketplace. That can also be very expensive if you don't qualify for a subsidy. So, but your third option is a health cost sharing organization like Christian Healthcare Ministries. We're not insurance, but we have members from all over the country who come together to help share each other's medical costs.
18: Yeah, and for someone that is new to this idea, what are the key differences people need to know?
19: Well, most people understand, you know, the insurance model, which is premiums, deductibles, networks, and that sort of thing. But with healthcare cost sharing, it's a community of believers who voluntarily come together, like I said, to help share each other's medical costs. And, you know, your listeners can have confidence in it because we've been doing it successfully for over 40 years. So here at CHM, we talk about assurance instead of insurance, meaning that our members are supported not just financially, but spiritually as well.
18: And that 40 years represents $13 billion in sharing, isn't that right?
19: Yes, that's correct.
20: Incredible. $13 billion with a B. So help us understand how that plays out in real life, Lauren, and what it typically costs. What should someone expect?
19: Yeah. So when you go and you get treatment from your healthcare provider, maybe you go to the emergency room, you broke your leg or something like that, what you would do is just get the treatment that you need, and then you will work with your healthcare provider. They'll bill you directly. You would send the medical bills to us here at CHM, and then we would help either share or reimburse those costs depending on the situation. And we have a few different programs, to fit your budget. 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Silver is our second one at $169, bronze at $115. And we also have a program for seniors that is $119 a month. 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So no family ever pays for more than three units.
20: Yeah, that is great. Well, so helpful, Lauren. We're grateful for our longstanding partnership. 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So thanks for being here today.
19: Oh, my pleasure.
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22: 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Let's go to Virginia. Linda, how can I help?
23: Hi, thank you for taking my call. I really appreciate that.
22: Yep, of course.
23: I am calling about, I have a Social Security question. My husband died in 2004. I turned 50 that year. So 16 years later, the year I turned 66, I started drawing his Social Security. Well, last year I turned 71, and I went to the Social Security office to see possibly if my benefit would be higher now than his was, because I've worked all these years.
20: Yes.
23: And the lady at Social Security office told me that no, there's about $100 difference, but that his would always be more than mine. And I just find that hard to believe. I mean, he's been dead, be 22 years in April. Yeah. And I've been steady working all the time.
20: Yes.
23: How is that possible?
20: Yes. Well, perhaps she was looking at your own record and saying, based on what she was seeing, that in fact, his would always be higher. But that wouldn't certainly be true for everyone. Because, you are able to get the higher of the two, whichever it is. You can't get both. The way Social Security determines your benefit is based on what's called the high 35. So it's your highest 35 years of earnings. And if he earned more than you for his highest 35 years compared to your highest 35 years, even though he's been gone for quite a while, then his benefit is going to be higher, and therefore it would be better for you to take the survivor benefit. But you have the option to choose either one. A person qualifies for either their own benefit or the survivor's benefit. And so Social Security will typically, and you can do this on your own to verify this based on your, you know, go to SSA.gov and look at your MySSA, but you have your own work record benefit, and then there's a benefit based on your husband's high 35, his high is 35 years of earnings, and for any years he didn't work 35 years and pay into Social Security, he would get zeros for those years, and so that's going to pull it down. And then it's just really simply which one is larger. And if yours will never exceed his, then you'd be better off taking his. But to your point, given, you know, how long he's been gone, it's confusing that why wouldn't, you know, yours be higher? And it would just come down to, you know, were his highest 35 higher than yours? Does that make sense?
23: Yes, it does. That wasn't explained to me. I was like in disbelief when she said that, because like I said, I have worked all this time. And now that I'm 71, I know that if I drew my own benefit, then it would be increased by a percentage because I'd waited to 70 to collect my own benefit. Yes. So I don't know. It was just really confusing to me. I left there kind of scratching my head and thinking, this is just not possible.
20: Yes, of course. And that would be worth looking into, because, you know, what's important to understand is you can't earn delayed credits on the spousal benefit, which is what you get while your spouse is still living. But you can get delayed credits on the survivor's benefit. And so, you know, if you found that your own benefit became larger, typically Social Security would just automatically switch you. But, you know, it would be worth looking into, because given the delayed credits on your own benefit, because you've been on his survivor's benefit all these years, you know, that may tip it in your favor. And I wouldn't just take them at face value. I think it'd be worth making an appointment, going down there and looking at those two records side by side to see which one is in fact larger. So I think you're on the right track here. You may find, Linda, that they're exactly right, and you're better off just to stay with what you've got. But it would be worth checking once again. Thanks for calling today. If I can help further, don't hesitate to reach out. 800-525-7000 is the number to call. We've got some lines open. Patty standing by to take your calls today. Anything financial, call right now. We've got room for you. Again, 800-525-7000. Let's go to Sean in Oklahoma. Go right ahead.
0: Yes, sir. I applied for Social Security disability the first of last year, which I haven't received it just yet. They're working on it. I had a stroke last year, and I've had a hip replacement back in 2000, and it just seems like I'm getting harder and harder to work. I'm self-employed mechanic, and I just wondered, is it possible to work after you get Social Security disability, or does it I can't do it at all?
20: Yeah, it's a great question. So you can, but there are strict limits. So, you know, if you're still working while your application's being reviewed, they look at something called substantial gainful activity. And for 2026, it's roughly $1,600 a month. So if you consistently earn above that level, they may determine that you're not disabled under their rules. Now, once you are approved, you're going to get something called the trial work period. So that allows you to test your ability to work without losing benefits. And you get 9 trial work months. And, you know, these can occur really within any 60-month rolling window. And during those months, you're going to receive your full disability benefit regardless of earnings. But after that, once that trial period ends, then Social Security is going to monitor it. And if you go above that substantial gainful activity, then, you know, you could lose your benefits, although you could have them reinstated later if you find that you are unable to continue to work down the road. But that $1,600 a month is typically going to be that trigger. Does that make sense?
0: Yes.
20: Okay. Excellent. Well, listen, all the best to you. I hope you get that approved quickly, and maybe that gives you at least a kind of a guideline to think about as you think about potential work opportunities to supplement what you're getting on the SSDI. Thanks for your call today. To Ohio, Christina, go ahead.
1: Hi. Thank you for taking my call. So my situation is I've been a stay-at-home mom for a long time. I have my own business, and I have a couple $100s that I would like to invest somewhere. And I want to, you know, every once in a while I need to, you know, I want to be able to put money into it. But I don't know exactly where to start or where to, you know, put that money.
20: Yeah, I love that. And so let me ask you a couple of questions. Do you have an emergency savings yet that's separate from this?
1: We do.
20: Okay. And you've got somewhere between 3 and 6 months?
1: That part we're still working on. So
20: okay. I think that should be your first goal. Now, apart from that, did you say you're self-employed?
1: Yes.
20: Okay. And so you wouldn't have access to a company plan. So I think a great next option for you, assuming you're thinking long-term investments where you're not going to touch it for, you know, until you get to retirement, would be a Roth IRA. And you could open that at Charles Schwab and perhaps use their Schwab Intelligent Portfolios, which is a real simple, low-cost way to invest because they're going to take all the guesswork out of it. They're going to use what are called index funds. Actually, they'll use ETFs. Very low cost, very broadly diversified. And then every time you add money to it, it would automatically be reinvested. So let's fully fund that emergency fund, but then open a Roth IRA at the Schwab Intelligent Portfolios. And I think that'll get you going in the right direction. Thanks for your call, Christina. Back with your questions on any financial topic after this. Stay with us.
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20: You know, here on this program each day, we want to help you see money as a tool to accomplish God's purposes, recognizing money's a good gift. We should use it to enjoy and provide. We also need to understand that the use of money is highly spiritual. There's a connection between how we handle money and our hearts. Remember, Jesus said, where your treasure is, there your heart will be also. You know, when he called out the widow and celebrated her giving out of her poverty versus the Pharisees that were giving far more, that he really scolded, you know, I think what we were seeing there is that the way we handle money has a way of illuminating what we truly treasure. And that means that our spending tells a story. It reflects our values. And the question is, what story is it telling? You know, does the way I'm handling money reflect what I want to be most important to me? And if not, what changes do I need to make? Well, each day on this program, we want to help you understand the counsel of Scripture as it relates to managing God's money, but also in doing so, help you answer those very practical questions that you have going on in your financial life. So if there's something you're wrestling with, call right now, 800-525-7000. The calls are coming in, but we've still got a few lines open, 800-525-7000. Let's go out to Texas. DJ, how can I help?
6: I'm on Social Security. I'm retired, 62 years old. I'll be 63 this year. And I get $1,200 a month in Social Security benefits. And I basically don't have any bills. I paid off my property, and I've got a vehicle that's paid off. And I have a few cows that have calves every year. So, you know, I just usually get about $4,000 or $5,000 max. I don't usually make any more than that. So I know I'm under the Social Security threshold as far as having to pay taxes on anything. But I'm wondering, am I exempt? Being that I'm so far, my income is so low, am I exempt from even filing IRS taxes?
20: You're really not, unfortunately. I mean, in terms of the Social Security itself, you know, you obviously, as we look at that formula, they use something called combined income. So it's your adjusted gross income plus non-taxable interest plus half of your Social Security benefits. So if you're receiving $1,200 a month, $14,000 a year, in $5,000 in cattle income, half of the Social Security, I mean, the combination of half your Social Security plus your $5,000 a year, you know, you're well below, even as a single filer, the standard deduction. The challenge is the self-employment income, because the key rule here is that if you earn $400 or more in net self-employment income, the IRS requires you to file a tax return because of the self-employment tax, which funds Social Security and Medicare. So even though $5,000 is low, it's well above that $400 threshold. So you'd file a Schedule C, and then you'd calculate the self-employment tax on Schedule SE. Now, if you could claim it to be a hobby, that would be different. But if it's a business conducted for a profit, you know, that's where you would likely, you know, need to go ahead and file, because, you know, you may have, you know, that self-employment tax, probably around $700 that you could owe as a part of being self-employed.
6: I've actually lost money the last 3 or 4 years. We've had a really hard time with our weather and everything else. I've actually lost money the last 3 or 4 years. And like I said, I don't ever make any more than that. And the only reason that I have the cattle basically is to keep my exemption, land exemption. So, you know, if it's not going to benefit me, I don't know. Anyway, I need to know what my options are.
20: Okay, so if you lose money every year, that actually changes quite a bit, because there's no profit, so there's no self-employment tax. That only applies when the net profit is $400 or more. And so if your expenses, feed, you know, and the vet and fencing and equipment, you put all that together and your net income is zero or even negative, then there would be no self-employment. So do you need to file? It depends. You may not. If your only income is Social Security, the cattle activity produces a loss, you have no other taxable income, then, you know, some people still file to document the business loss, and it kind of keeps the records clean with the IRS. But again, you know, the IRS may question an activity that loses money year after year, and if it's done mainly to, you know, maintain an agricultural exemption, then they could consider it a hobby. But I think at the end of the day, you don't have any taxes owed. You don't technically have to file if you don't owe anything, unless you just kind of want to keep track of this, keep it clean before the IRS, and eventually even accrue some of these losses that you could use for future profitable years.
6: Well, I've literally the last three to five years, I have lost a tremendous amount of money, over $100,000. So I'm big time in the hole, and I just wondered what, you know, I keep paying a CPA every year to file, and I'm like, do I even have to do that anymore? Because I'm retired and I've got all my bills paid. You know, I've got a little nest egg, not much, but I've got a little nest egg, but I'm having to pay the CPA every year, and I'm like, I shouldn't even have to pay that if my income's so low.
20: Yeah. Well, if you have no taxable income, the loss really doesn't help. And so if your only income is Social Security, that's not taxable at the level you've got with no other income. And the cattle losses, you know, have been significant. You know, normally those losses offset wages or business income or capital gains. They can't offset non-taxable Social Security income. So I think, you know, essentially, you know, large losses sometimes create a net operating loss that can be carried forward. But if you've got no, you know, little or no taxable income expected, the likelihood of those, you know, losses later is very small. And another issue is that consistent losses for multiple years can trigger IRS questions about, again, whether it's a business or a hobby. And so I think, you know, really the filing only makes sense when you have other taxable income, if you want the CPA to help maintain records of the farm operation, or you need the carry forward. But in your situation, I don't really even see a need to file at all and pay a CPA, you know, who's really not providing any benefit.
6: Yeah, okay. Well, that's what I needed to hear, because I wasn't sure exactly what my options were. Rob, I appreciate you. I'm praying
20: Absolutely.
6: For you.
20: Well, I appreciate you, my friend, and I'll take those prayers. Lord bless you. Thanks for being on the program. If we can do anything to serve you in the future, don't hesitate to reach out. Well, folks, thanks for being along with us today. Thank you for your calls and your emails and your texts. Here's what I hope that you come away from today, realizing that if we're not careful, the way we handle money can subtly come in and capture our hearts. We can't let that happen. God is our ultimate treasure. Money, though, is a powerful tool to be used for God's glory, for kingdom advancement, for our enjoyment, for provision. Let's make sure we keep it in its proper place. The only way we do that is when we stay rooted in God's word. We'll help you do that each day as we come together in this program. But let's make sure we stay encouraged with one another to focus back on God ultimately being our treasure. Big thanks to my team today, Patty, Devin, Taylor, and everybody here at FaithFi. We'll see you next time. Bye-bye.
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9: I'm Ruth Kramer with Mission Network News. Haitians are fleeing new waves of gang violence in Port-au-Prince. The United Nations reports that so far this year, over 1,600 Haitians have been killed. For Christian World Outreach's partner churches in rural Haiti, the crisis is bringing new faces through their doors. CWO's Greg Yoder says,
10: they are still seeing people fleeing from the places where the gangs have taken over, and they're seeing people come to the Lord, people becoming members of the churches and joining those fellowships.
9: Aspects of CWO's ministry in Haiti have been disrupted by the unrest.
10: We had to shut down our feminine training center in Mirwale because the gangs came and took over that town.
9: Pray for peace in Haiti and endurance for church leaders on the spiritual front lines. And in India, there's roughly 2 to 3 million child laborers aged 5 to 17, primarily due to poverty. Raina Miller of Mission India shares the story of one of these children, Atul.
24: If his dad couldn't find work that day, the kids went to bed hungry that night.
9: Atul began skipping school and working alongside his parents. Then he found Mission India's Children's Bible Club.
24: And all these kids struggled with poverty and fear and hunger. And yet at the Bible Club, they could find joy and they had each other and they had community. And it was a place where they could just be kids again.
9: And his confidence grew. He began helping to teach others and attending his regular school more frequently. And now he wants to become a teacher. Find your place in the story at missionnews.org. 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I'm Ruth Kramer.
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0: over one sinner who repents. Why did Jesus say that? I mean, if repentance is beating up on yourself, how in all the world do the angels have joy when they see you doing it?
1: Welcome to Open the Bible with Pastor Colin Smith. And Colin, let's begin right there. How could angels rejoice over that?
2: Well, the first thing is that God tells us that they do. And that tells us something of huge importance with regards to repentance. That far from being a miserable kind of beating up on yourself about all your failures, that actually this is the hidden path to a transformed life.
1: So we have the wrong definition of repentance.
2: Well, I think often the wrong understanding of it. Okay. It's something wonderful. Faith and repentance are transforming to human life. And here's the way in which a life actually changes. So in this series, Steve, I want us to get a new, fresh, positive, wonderful view of what repentance actually is. It causes joy for angels and it should cause joy for us. And when you see that, then it's going to draw in a whole new and very, very wonderful way.
1: Well, we see that as we begin this new series called Repentance, the Hidden Path to a Transformed Life. Today, we're going to be in Hebrews chapter 12, so open your Bible and join us there as we begin the message, The Man Who Couldn't Repent. Here's Pastor Colin.
0: Now, I wonder what your first reaction is to a series on repentance. I mean, we come from all kinds of different backgrounds, so it seems to me that the very word repentance is likely to trigger off all kinds of different thoughts in our minds. And frankly, your first reaction to a series on repentance probably reveals a great deal about what your understanding of repentance actually is. Now, for some of us, I'm sure the first reaction is going to be, ugh, sounds heavy. And if that's your first reaction when you hear about repentance, it probably means that you think repentance is beating up on yourself. And quite honestly, if you think that repentance is beating up on yourself, you are hardly going to be inspired by the thought of a series of Sunday mornings on this subject. You'll probably be saying, as you take a look at the title, oh my goodness, I feel bad enough about myself already. Maybe I need to go and find some other place where I'm going to be affirmed. Well, if you think that repentance is beating up on yourself, quite honestly, you will not be able to hear the word of God. So let's clear away the baggage of misunderstanding. And indeed, that is the primary thing that I've asked of the Lord we may be able to accomplish together today. Let me ask you a question to help you get rid of the baggage. If you come from a background that causes you to think that repentance is basically beating up on yourself, here's the question. Jesus said that there is joy in heaven over one sinner who repents. Now, my question is, why did Jesus say that? I mean, if repentance is beating up on yourself, how in all the world do the angels have joy when they see you doing it? I mean, if the angels have joy over human misery, then they're not angels, they're devils, right? So when Jesus says there is joy in heaven over one sinner who repents, clearly he's talking about something very different from beating up on yourself. So I want us, therefore, if that's the background from which you come and that's what you think of as soon as this very word is mentioned, will you try now to open your mind and to think again about what repentance actually is? Jesus makes it clear in stating that there is joy in heaven over this. It is making it quite clear that it is not beating up on yourself. It is not an odyssey of self-recrimination and regret. There is joy in heaven over one sinner who repents. If there's joy in it for heaven, there's joy in it for you. Must be. We have a worship team meeting every Tuesday to plan for the services in the sanctuary and in the gym. And we were talking about the music for next Sunday in the sanctuary when the plan is for the choir to sing a piece called I've Got Joy. And in our discussion, it came up that someone had asked if the song I've Got Joy would be appropriate on a Sunday morning when the sermon was

0: on repentance? Well, the answer is, of course it's appropriate. And if you think there would be something strange about a choir singing, "I've Got Joy," when the preacher's about to get up and speak on repentance, what I'm asking of you is that you open your mind to let the Bible reshape your understanding of what repentance is all about. Remember, Jesus told a wonderful story about repentance. We know it as the prodigal son. Takes his inheritance, goes to the distant country, wastes everything he has on riotous living. Eventually, the bottom falls out of his life. He ends up scratching a living on a pig farm, comes to his senses, and then says, "I will arise and I will go to my father." Jesus tells how he begins the long journey home, and when he sees the house on the horizon, he sees a distant figure coming running towards him. It's the father who's been watching and waiting for him every day to return, and instead of recriminations, the father hugs him and will not stop kissing him and leads him back to the house and puts a robe on his back and puts a ring on his finger, calls the servants and says, "Let's kill that fatted calf because we are going to have a celebration." Why? Because of the father's joy. Now, if there is joy in it for the father, there has to be joy in it for the son. All right, the son may be embarrassed, he may feel unworthy, but look at the transformation that has taken place. He's been scratching a living with the pigs, now he's feasting on the calf. I mean, that by any standards is an amazing transformation, and that is why we have called this series Repentance, the Hidden Path to a Transformed Life. Because that is what it is. It is good news. And that is why the Bible tells us that right at the beginning of the ministry of Jesus, he went into Galilee and he preached good news. And what was the first word of the good news he preached? Repent, for the kingdom of heaven is near. Why? Repentance is good news. It is possible for your life to be changed, Jesus is saying, because God has come near to you in and through my ministry. That is what Jesus is saying. Repent, for the kingdom of heaven is near. So my prayer for our time in the scriptures this morning has been that God will clear away the baggage of misunderstanding that many of us carry about this whole business of repentance, so that we will be able, with fresh understanding, to receive the Word of God in its wonderful, joyful, transforming power into our lives and our experience. And if you have thought, at the back or the front of your mind, that repentance is beating up on yourself, please will you think again. Stop thinking misery and start thinking joy. Now, for those of us who carry that baggage, you think you can do that? Let's ask that in God's grace we will. Now, there's a second misunderstanding of repentance that I think also could keep us from receiving the Word of God in these coming Sundays. For others of us who come from a very different kind of a background, our instinctive reaction when we hear the word repentance is, "Been there, done that." Now, if that's your instinctive reaction, it's pretty easy to understand why. Many of us were brought up under teaching that emphasized repentance as the beginning of the Christian life. Sermons that we heard over the years ended by calling sinners to repent, inviting them to come to the front of the church, raise their hand during the prayer, or whatever it was, if they wanted to receive Christ. We were told the ABC of the gospel: admit that you are a sinner, believe in the Lord Jesus Christ, and commit your way to him. And we did that. We did it. And over the years, we have seen many, many other people who have done the same. Repent and believe and commit to Jesus Christ. And so when we hear the word repent, we say, "Yes, that is what I did a very long time ago." Now, if that is your understanding, you'll completely miss the word of God. So let's try and clear away that second kind of baggage. Let me ask this question. When you made a commitment to Jesus Christ, how long was that commitment for? You say, oh, well, it's for a lifetime. It's a continuing commitment. Okay. And when you said you believe in the Lord Jesus Christ, how long was that believing for? Oh, you said it's for a lifetime. It's a continuing believing. So when you said that you repent towards God, how long is that repenting for? Well, it's for a lifetime. It's a continuing repenting. Now, you see, that is one of the great truths that the reformers in the 16th century, Luther and Calvin and others, rediscovered in the Bible way back in the 16th century. Many of you know that Martin Luther wrote a famous document called the 95 Theses, which he nailed famously to the door of the Wittenberg Cathedral. Many people know about the 95 Theses. Not many people have much of a clue as to what any of them were. Do you know what the first of the 95 Theses states? Here it is. First thesis of Martin Luther nailed to the door of Wittenberg Cathedral. When our Lord and Master Jesus Christ said, repent, he called for the entire life of believers to be one of repentance. That's the first of the 95 theses of Martin Luther. When Jesus Christ called us to repent, he was calling for the entire life of believers, their entire life, to be one of repentance. Now, of course, at this point, all the beating up on yourselves Christians who are reverting to their former understanding are going to go, oh, no, not a whole life of beating up on myself. No, no, we're trying to think again. And you see, Martin Luther had understood that repentance wasn't beating up on yourself, but that it was a life of continuing change. Not a moment. A continuing process throughout the entire Christian life. And the reformers understood this in the Bible in a way that had long been lost. A few years later, John Calvin wrote about the Anabaptists, he said, who, and I quote, limit to a paltry few days the repentance that for a Christian man should last an entire lifetime. Evangelical type folks who limit to a paltry few days the repentance which for a Christian man should last his entire life. Now, all of us who have this kind of been there, done that feeling about repentance because of the way in which it's in our minds as the initial thing only, I want to ask, can we also now think again? Can we push that baggage out of our mind that would clearly hinder us from hearing the Word of God over these coming Sunday mornings? And can we come to the place where we grasp that this is a continuing process throughout the life of a Christian woman or man?
1: 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And Colin, who is this book for?
0: Well, it's for everyone who wants to grow in their faith, and hopefully that's every Christian believer. You know, the disciples at one point said to Jesus, Lord, increase our faith. And they'd been following Jesus for some time when they said it. They'd left everything in order to follow him, but they came to a place at one point where they realized, we're going to need to grow in faith. And I think every Christian comes to a place like that. You know, I've been trusting Jesus for some time, but now I'm facing circumstances where I'm really going to have to trust him. Lord, increase my faith. So this 30-day devotional book is designed to help and encourage growing in faith. I have loved working on this, and I'm very excited about the opportunity of sharing it with you.
1: 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Again, here is Pastor Colin.
0: I want to offer a definition of repentance that I have found to be extremely helpful. I found this a number of years ago in the writing of Dr. Jim Packer, and the moment I read this, it was as if a light went on in my mind, and I thought, that's repentance. That's it stated as clearly as ever it could be stated. And over many years since that time, this definition has remained with me and has been so very, very helpful in so many ways. Dr. Jim Packer puts it like this. Repentance, he says, is turning from as much as you know of your sin to give as much as you know of yourself to as much as you know of God. It's a marvelous definition. Very helpful if we can get it into our minds. Repentance, it's turning from as much as you know of sin to give as much as you know of yourself to as much as you know of your God. Turning from as much as you know of your sin. See, as the Holy Spirit shines the light of truth from His Word into your life, you will go on seeing more and more that is wrong than you ever saw before. There's an old hymn that puts it like this. None, O Lord, has perfect rest. For none is wholly free from sin. No Christian believer is wholly free from sin. And those who want to serve you best are conscious most of wrong within. See, if you are growing as a Christian, you will become more conscious of sin in your life now than you used to be. And frankly, many older Christians will testify to the truth of this. And sometimes it feels alarming. You know, am I making any progress? I feel that I see more wrong in my life now than I did 10 years ago. But you know, that is not a reason for fear. That is a reason for thankfulness. It's a sign of growth. It is the work of the Holy Spirit to shine the light into your heart so that more and more you see your sin so that you can turn from it. That's what Christian growth and the hidden path of repentance is really all about. And then Packer says, repentance is giving to God as much as you know of yourself. You know, when I became a Christian at the age of 6, I was absolutely convinced that I had given my whole self to Jesus Christ. And you know, as I grow older, I find that there are hidden subversive parts of myself that haven't heard that Jesus is Lord. And that need to be brought into submission to Him. Paul talks about this when he says we have to take every thought and make it captive to Jesus Christ. And the more that we go on in life, the more we discover that there are dimensions and levels of who we are that need to be brought more fully under the sovereign lordship of Jesus Christ. It's giving as much as I know of myself. And it's giving to as much as I know of God. And you know, as you grow in the knowledge of who God is, in all His beauty and all His glory, there is a deeper self-giving that comes as a result. Now, over these next weeks, we're going to use, God willing, Packer's definition as a kind of framework for learning what repentance is and how we can pursue it joyfully together throughout the entire course of our Christian lives. Repentance, turning from as much as you know of your sin to give as much as you know of yourself to as much as you know of God. And as we grow at each of these points, knowing my sin, knowing myself, and knowing my God, so my repentance will grow deeper. The effect of that is to be transformed increasingly into the likeness of Jesus Christ, or as Paul puts it, to move from one degree of glory to another. This is a wonderful thing. So we're trying to clear away the baggage of misunderstanding. And to the beating up on yourself, Christians, I want to say this morning, repentance is positive. There's joy in it for heaven, so there's joy in it for you. For us been there, done that kind of Christians, I want to say repentance is progressive. It is God's purpose throughout your lifetime that this repentance will grow and deepen as you have a fuller understanding of your own sin and of your own self and of who God is in all his glory. The Christian life is a life of repentance as much as it is a life of faith. And that was something that Martin Luther grasped in the very first of his 95 theses. Now, the last thing that I want to say this morning, and here we come to Hebrews in chapter 12 more clearly, is that repentance is possible by the grace of God. It's positive, it's progressive, it is possible by the grace of God. And it seems to me that this is very important to say because some of us will, in our first response to this word repentance, feel a great sense of sadness. You feel defeated. You come into church, you hear, okay, we're going to focus on repentance, and you think, oh dear, here we go again. I already know that I can't change. And you feel that very deeply. Maybe you've been a Christian for a long time, and there are certain sins that have taken root in your life. You've tried to get free, but in some particular area, you've not yet been able to do so. And so you feel the need for repentance. You would very much like to see change in this area of your life, but you are deeply convinced that because it has been there a long time, this is no longer possible for you. So when you hear the word repentance, you say in your head, I would if I could, but I can't. And the truth is that you feel trapped, you feel defeated. You say to yourself, I just can't change.
1: 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Turning from as much as you know of your sin to give as much as you know of yourself to as much as you know of your God. Well, you're listening to Open the Bible with Pastor Colin Smith and a message called The Man Who Could Not Repent, the first in our series, Repentance, the Hidden Path to a Transformed Life. You know, a lot of us may want to change. We're just not really sure how. Well, that's what this series is all about. We're discovering God's hidden path to a transformed life and how real and lasting change happens in our lives by the grace of God and how that first step is repentance. If you want a copy of this series for yourself, ask about repentance when you call 1-877-OPEN-365. That's 1-877-673-6365, or you'll find ordering information online at openthebible.org. Well, Colin, I'm sure that there are a number of people listening today who still have in their mind, they just can't change. They've tried in the past, but they always seem to go back to their old patterns.
2: Yeah, I hear that all the time, Steve. I just can't change. And I really want to challenge you in that, if that's what you're thinking today, you know, this is a matter of believing the gospel, because the gospel says that you can change. Christ says that you can change. That's the hope of the gospel. We are given more than forgiveness and more than heaven. We are given in Jesus Christ the power of the Holy Spirit, making it possible for you to change. And the starting point of change is believing the gospel in which Christ says that this is possible for you by his power through the Holy Spirit. You can do all things through Christ who strengthens you. And your hope of being a new and different kind of a person comes from the presence of Jesus Christ in your life. So start by believing the gospel, and you will find that as you start believing God's promise that you can change and that he's at work to change you, you will find change becomes much more possible than you ever found it before.
1: Well, thank you, Colin. And I'm sure that that is helpful for many of us today. Well, thanks for listening. For Pastor Colin Smith, I'm Steve Hiller, and I hope you'll join us for the next Open the Bible. This program is a listener-supported production of Open the Bible. Have you ever said to yourself, I just can't change? Well, then you need to meet a man in the Bible who couldn't repent. Discover what stood between Esau and repentance on the next Open the Bible.
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0: for Kinship Radio. Thanks for spending time with us this afternoon. It's almost 2 o'clock, and as we check in with the Kinship weather, we are seeing lots of sunshine today. It's also feeling breezy. Temps are right around 74 in Rochester, 75 in the Minnesota Metro, 76 in Fort Dodge, and 79 in Mankato. Hey, stick around for Focal Point coming up next. 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
2: There's never a time when we can say, hey, you know, I need the church less. I need fellowship less. I need a small group less now because, you know, I don't need it. You need it. You need it not based on your spiritual growth. You need it based on the decay of society. And I think it's getting worse. The Bible says you need to get together with other Christians and spur them on to love and good deeds more than ever before.

0: times when our journey with God feels like an uphill race. We're tired, we're weak, and we're ready to wander off for easier paths. In those moments, we desperately need people who are willing to run alongside us, saying, "Keep going and don't stop." Today on Focal Point, Mike Fabares stresses the importance of allowing other believers to push, prod, and persuade us towards a closer relationship with God. We're in Hebrews chapter 10, and Pastor Mike calls the message, "Motivated by Real Christian Friends."
1: You and I, as it relates to our relationship with God, the ultimate reason that we were created, we need to, number one, get motivated. And the thing that's going to motivate us is some people around us that have the same passion and concern to know and serve God, to love Him and to serve Him more perfectly. And those are going to be the kinds of people that start to challenge our Christian life. It's just like us as parents. We look at our kids growing up. One of the concerns we really have in their lives is that they choose good friends, right? We're so concerned that they get to hang with the right people. And it's not just, by the way, a teenage concern. It needs to be an adult concern, because our Heavenly Father is looking at us and He's saying, you know, the people you choose to hang out with, the people you pull into your life, the people that you let into your sphere of influence are people that are either going to help your walk with God or they're going to hinder it. And that great passage, and I know you quote it to your teenagers, but it's a good one for God to quote to you as you think about this text. It's Proverbs chapter 13, verse 20. It says, "He who walks with wise men will be wise, but the companion of fools suffers harm." And though it's not as dramatic as us, you know, grown-up adults, I know it's not as dramatic, but we can choose friends that really are for us foolish choices that will be a detriment to our spiritual walk, and it comes in a very benign package. It comes with people that just like to put their arm around us and tell us everything's fine. And when it comes to our relationship with God, they say, "Oh, you know what? God is a God of grace and a God of love. And so, you know what? You don't have to work too hard at this. You're okay. I'm okay." And the bar, you know what I'm talking about, is always nice and low for them. And they get around you and they want the bar to be low for you. Caution, be careful. You and I need to, letter A, we need to find and seek out challenging Christian relationships. And you know what? And I know the habit is, as it is in verse 25, that those are the kinds of people we sometimes say, "I don't know, it's a lot of work to be a friend of that person. They're always talking about growing and God and evangelism and, oh, you know," and we want to push them away. Don't, you need those people. You need those folks in your life. You need to have people that are concerned for you like the Apostle Paul is concerned for you. Here's a couple great texts, then you should jot them down. 1 Corinthians chapter 15, verse 58. I love that verse. It's the pinnacle of the writing of the first letter of 1 Corinthians. And Paul says this. It's a great prayer for these people. And I wonder how many friends pray this kind of prayer and say these kinds of things to you. Paul says this. "Hey, brothers," he says, "stand firm. Let nothing move you." Listen to this. "Always give yourselves fully to the work of the Lord." Now, listen to that. A lot of our friends say, "Hey, you need to always work to give yourself a break. You know, you need to slow down. You just need to, you know, give yourself a little time off." Paul says this, you know, you need to stand firm. Don't let anything move. Be totally resolved. Always give yourselves fully to the work of the Lord. You got friends that say that kind of stuff to you? Do you have people in your life that are always kind of pushing you in the right direction? How about this? I love this statement as Paul writes the Romans in Romans chapter 12, verse 11. He says, "Never be lacking in zeal. Always be zealous," he says. He says, "Keep your spiritual fervor." He says, "Serve the Lord. Be joyful in hope, patient in affliction, and faithful in prayer." You can hear him. He's just cheering these people on. Or how about Philippians chapter 1, verse 9? He says, "Guys, I'm praying for you that your love would abound more and more in knowledge and in depth of insight." I mean, that's the kind of people that we need to say, yeah, I need to seek out that kind of relationship. Because when those people are in my life, they're constantly trying to direct me, push me, and even pester me a little bit to be a little bit more what God created me to be. And I tell you, you'll never look back at those relationships and say, "Well, I never should have invested in that relationship," because you'll see how their lives have helped to sharpen you, right? As iron sharpens iron, Scripture says, so one man sharpens another. We need those people in our lives to sharpen us, to help us grow in our walk with God. We all need to seek out a challenging church. You need that. You got to have one. Your church should feel a little irritating sometimes. Push me, pester me to love God more and do more good deeds. That's the point of church. That's what the apostles' teaching was all about. They weren't up there giving suggestions to people. They were up proclaiming with authority the teaching of Jesus Christ and the call for all of us to draw near to God. You need a church that challenges you. You need some kind of small group that challenges you. And thirdly, if you jot this down, 2 Timothy chapter 2, verse number 2. It is the pattern of Scripture that we also see throughout the Bible, two people pairing up and connecting on a level that's more than just friendship. It's a challenging friendship. A challenging friendship. You need a friendship in your life that just doesn't shop together or go golfing together or go fishing together or hanging out. You need a relationship that when you hang out, you've got something there between you that helps to provoke and incite a conversation about your spiritual growth. And 2 Timothy 2, verse 2 says that we ought to be, just like the Apostle Paul, following this great pattern. And that is that Paul says to Timothy, the things that I've entrusted to you in the presence of many witnesses. He says, these things entrust to faithful men who will be able to teach others also. And to see that chain of taking these transferable concepts of spiritual growth and to hand them off to someone else. You know, friends that are so committed to whatever their hobby is, or maybe it's a weight loss and they're carrying chips around and they've got meal plans and they've got a, you know, a person that meets them at the gym and all that, and they're really serious about it. And you may be looking at this, man, that sounds like a lot. You want me to not only come to church, you want me to be in a group, you want me to meet with someone individually. Listen, if we want to be spiritually healthy, if we want to connect with the living God, which really is the whole purpose and point of our life, that when we get there and get a taste of that, we start to recognize, this is what I was made for. See, then you'll realize this isn't just some kind of superfluous kind of structure around my life and scaffolding that I don't need. You'll recognize this is exactly what I need. It's the kind of thing that moves me into a place where I realize the whole purpose for my being here on earth. And I highly recommend that you find challenging Christian relationships on all three levels. You got a challenging church, you got a challenging small group, and you have a challenging friendship, a one-on-one connection with somebody who's helping you and keeping you accountable for memorizing Scripture, sharing your faith, fighting temptation, and all the issues that show up in our partner's manual. And even if you don't use that, at least have something, some kind of one-on-one relationship where you're talking about your spiritual life and helping one another grow. Our text, Hebrews chapter 10, if you'd look at it, I think is very valuable for us just to look at it and ask ourselves the question, do I have that in place in my life? Do I have that in place in my life? It's important. But that's really not what the language of this text is saying to us, is it? I mean, it's not saying, hey, make sure you have people that do this to you. Look at the grammar of verse 24. Look at the way these verbs are positioned and posited. It's not saying, hey, make sure that you have people that do that to you. The text is telling us specifically and directly, let us all, each of us, consider how we may spur one another on to love and good deeds. The issue isn't just, am I being motivated? Put this down, number two on your outline. We need to start motivating. The real issue for us is God has called us, no matter if we're 2 weeks old in the faith, 2 months old, or 25 years old in the faith, we should be motivating others. We ought to be taking their faith from wherever it's at and doing whatever we can humbly, creatively, carefully, and helping them love God more and helping them serve God more perfectly. Okay? I want to make sure you've got the relationships in your life, but the real question here in this text is, am I doing this in someone else's life? Do I come to church with a purpose? Do I recognize it's not just about me? Do I realize that the small group that I'm a part of, that I attend, or the table that I'm a part of at women's or men's Bible study is not just what can I get out of it? But you know, the point is, particularly in this passage, is are you taking that stuff and investing that in someone else's life? Are you taking what God has invested in you and spurring people on by your life to love and good deeds? That's going to take a few things. The first thing it's going to take in verse number 24 is that we start to think. Look at that word, consider. That's not just the word to think about. There's a Greek word for think, but there's a preposition stuck in front of it that makes a little intensified compound word, and it's the Greek preposition kata, and kata means down. And the verb here is to think down on. And I love the way that kind of brings the imagery of kind of get your mind focused down on this. It's like sit down and think about it. Give some energy and attention to get your mind to really focus its sight down on this. And the text is saying, you consider it, think about it. He doesn't tell us what to do. He says, you need to think about what to do that might spur someone on to love God more and to good deeds. Because if you think about it simplistically, particularly in the first century, they're listening to a guy who's reading this letter from some preacher that's talking about how to love God more and draw near to God. And they think, well, if I'm supposed to do that to someone else, the simplistic thinker thinks, well, I guess I got to go around and preach to my friends and tell everybody I run into, well, you ought to draw near to God and you should love God more. He's saying, no, you think about it. Let's get creative. That's letter A. Get creative and start thinking about how I might, in creative ways, beyond just saying something like, hey, you need to be closer to God. You need a deeper relationship with God. What are the things that might help that? What are some of the ancillary issues that might be brought into your friend's life that might really assist in that? What today on the patio, as you hold that donut and drink that cup of coffee and you sit there and talk to people on the patio, what might be said there, what might be done there that might help someone draw near to God? It's not just preaching to them. It may be pulling them aside after a conversation about what's going on in their life and saying, hey, can we just step over here and pray about this for a minute right now? I'd like to pray for you. Do you think that might help someone? Encourage someone, which is, by the way, the other word in verse 25. Circle that word. It's the word encourage translated into English. We've seen it many times in the book of Hebrews and elsewhere. It's the word parakaleo. Para alongside of, kaleo to call in alongside of. And when you've heard me exegete that word, I often use the illustration of the crutches. When my knee is all blown out, I need something that's strong to hold me up, to prop me up. That's what this word means. And you know that that's not just preaching at someone to hold someone up in the midst of their weakness or in their trial. A lot of times it's just being there with them. Think about the people that go to the hospital in a health crisis and they're afraid and they're anxious. Sometimes they just need somebody to be there with them. Sometimes they just need somebody to talk with them on the phone. We don't need a sermon, maybe. We just need you to come alongside and help keep their focus on God. Help them to trust God and do good deeds while they're going through that trial. There are so many creative ways. And if you need some help in that, all you got to do is, if you've been a Christian for any amount of time, is think back in your Christian life and think, how have people done that for me? Beyond just sermons and preaching, what have people done for me that have assisted me, prompted me, even pestered me a little bit in a positive way that's moved me toward a more godly life? How has God used people with creative things, creative avenues, to prompt me to grow? Just turn that around. Start doing that in other people's lives. Paul says in 2 Corinthians 1, the things that he experiences, that people do to him that help him, should be part of his education in knowing how he should respond to others. And if you've been blessed by some Paul in your life that's come along your Timothy and said, hey, let me help you, and they've been effective in that, take notes. How did they do it? What did they say? What kinds of notes did they send? When did they show up? You study those kinds of people in your life and turn around and say, I just need to do the same thing. I need to start creatively getting involved in people's lives. It could be a note, an email, a text message. It could be spending time with them, just sitting and praying with them. Spend time thinking creatively, the Bible says, about how we might stimulate others, spur them on to love and good deeds. So we need to get creative. If you're going to be a motivator, you got to give it some thought. Secondly, look at verse number 25. It says, let us not give up meeting together, as some are in the habit of doing. The problem is, this is never going to happen if we keep each other at arm's distance. This will never happen if we do not connect together. This word here is to be drawn together, to be together, to connect with one another. And we can't do it if we don't have that time, which is a priority issue for you and for me. Jot this down. Let's put it this way. Letter B. We need to never stop getting together. We've got to get together. Not just on Sundays, which 70% of the people that go to church, that's all they do. They just come to the temple courts and mill around and hear a sermon. We need to get together on another level more often. We got to do it. We can't stop. And the problem is, you've got to know that Satan's number one strategy for discouraging people or leading people to spiritual wipeout is getting them isolated from the crowd. You realize that, right? Jot this passage down. You don't need to turn there because many of you know it already. It's 1 Peter chapter 5. Verses 8 and 9. 1 Peter chapter 5, verses 8 and 9 equates our spiritual enemy to a lion. Now think back to the National Geographic channel, right? You've seen those lions chase those funny animals, the wildebeests or whatever they are. And you recognize that what they're going after, even in the strategy of the lions, is to somehow get one isolated away from the herd, to cut him off, to keep him away from the rest of them. And that's the isolating strategy that gets them in a vulnerable place and they're ready for wipeout. And if you read throughout the scripture, that's exactly what you see. Whether it's a spiritual defector like Judas, who hangs out with Christ and gets isolated from the crowd, or whether it's a godly prophet like Elijah, who ends up getting isolated and by himself under a broom tree saying, woe is me, and leading him into this depression, it's always about separating them, getting them apart. Ecclesiastes says, you know what, it's bad if we fall and there's no one there to connect with us and give us a hand up. And then it says this, a cord of three strands is not easily broken. You need relationships, and it's Satan's strategy to keep you apart. Just remember this. God's will for you is to congregate. Satan's strategy in your life is to isolate. Just remember that. God wants you to congregate. Satan wants you to isolate. God wants you to get together, and Satan wants you to have some kind of other priority that's going to keep you from that. And whatever you think about this message, if you try to put one thing into place, if you say, you know, I need to take the next step here, I guarantee you there will be a rival priority. There will be a reason. There will be some nagging problem with that, and it will try to prevent you from taking that next step. Just recognize that this is a spiritual battle. This is something that you need to recognize and be on the defense and realize that God is trying to pull you together face to face with other people, and Satan's trying to keep you apart. It's all a battle of priorities. It always is in the Christian life. But make this resolve. The passage is telling us, do not give up meeting together. Let us not fall into that pattern. And some people get into that pattern. They put people at arm's length. They don't get involved in other people's lives. It's a bad thing. Which, by the way, I might state for those that are tempted to be deluded, like a lot of people who fancy themselves a real spiritual giants. And I've heard them say it, and they say it. They don't even understand the scriptures when they say it. But they say, you know what? I've grown to a place in my Christian life where I really don't need church as much anymore. And I've heard some people who have said, I don't need it at all anymore. That's the most foolish, self-deluded thing I've ever heard. Because if you're really that godly and that spiritual, the church needs you more than ever. You need to be a motivator. You need to be interconnected with people's lives. There is never a place in the Christian life when you don't need to be connected with other Christians. Never. As a matter of fact, the text goes on to say, bottom of verse number 25, that all of this needs to happen in our lives all the more, underline that word, as you see the day approaching. Is day capitalized? Not tax day, right? That's the day of Christ's coming. And the only hints we have about the day of Christ's coming is that people like the Apostle Paul said to Timothy, things will go from bad to worse. And Jesus said, you know, in the last days, it'll be like it was in the days of Noah. And all we know is that as life goes on this planet, things will continually get more apostatized, it'll get more immoral, it will get more sinful, the technology will give people the ability to sin at the snap of their finger, it will get worse and it will get worse, and the more that we see our culture getting worse, and I think it's getting worse, particularly in our culture, more than it's ever been in American society ever, the Bible says you need to get together with other Christians and spur them on to love and good deeds more than ever before. So there's never a time when we can say, hey, you know, I need the church less. I need fellowship less. I need a small group less now because, you know, I don't need it. You need it. You need it not based on your spiritual growth. You need it based on the decay of society. Letter C or subpoint 3, we need to connect. Here it comes, more often. Not less and less, more often. You need more of it. You got to get involved more often. Now, I know what you're thinking, right? Got the people going, wow, you know, that church trying to get into my pocketbook, and now this church trying to get in my daytimer, trying to capitalize. Stop pressuring me, right? Pestering me. Well, number one, that's my job. Number two, you will never, ever regret the investment in people's lives, strategically choosing to invest in people's lives for the purpose of spiritual growth. Never. One of the things about my job is I often am called in when people are dying or on their deathbed, or I'm obviously doing funerals and preaching at people's at funerals, and I always get that big perspective. That is really an advantage in my position because I'm probably a lot more than you exposed to kind of getting the big picture on what matters in life and what doesn't. And I'll tell you, when I've been in the deathbed and speaking to those people that are in their last days of life, I don't ever have any of them look at me and say, you know, Pastor Mike, I really wished I would have watched more TV. You know, I wish I would have organized my garage. I wish I would have been, you know, more organized. I wish I would have spent more time by myself on my hobbies. Never, never. There's never a regret about investing in people. As a matter of fact, I hear just the opposite. I wished I would have invested in people more. I wish my relationship with God would have been closer. I wish that my relationship with people would have affected them to move them toward God more. And it's funny because I hear that from just about every Christian at the end of their lives. But I find us as Christians all the time losing that perspective and always kind of battling for our priorities, going, I don't know if I have time for that. You know what? You will never, ever regret it. If you say no to some ancillary pursuit in your life, some superfluous hobby or whatever, and you say, you know what, that really is not as important as me connecting with other Christians, helping them grow, and having them encourage me to grow, you will never, ever regret it. Let us spend our time, let's make it our passion and our purpose and our resolve to get a little bit more involved in people's lives for the sake of the kingdom and for the purpose of spiritual growth. Let's pray. God, I feel funny preaching this passage. It's so simple, it's so straightforward. I mean, we could just read it five times and it would really just preach itself. It's so clear. And yet, God, it's my job to try and do my best to present it here to this group and say, this is what God is calling us to do. And yet I know we're all going to walk out of this place. We're all going to get into our cars and we're all going to go to our busy lives this week. And we're going to have all these competing interests and things jockeying for our attention. And I know this will be something that if we're going to do it, it's going to have to be fought for. We're going to have to really get in there and scrap for this and make it happen. God, I pray that even now, in the sacred moment of this prayer, that some of us might make some decisions before you and say, God, that's true. I'm too isolated. I'm not involved, and I'm not involved as much as I ought to be. And my connections with people, they're superficial, or it's all about business or sports or weather. And God, I need to get something between us that will help us talk about things that last for eternity. God, I pray there would be some people that get involved in home fellowship or whatever it is, whatever the means or mechanism, that they would go a few levels deeper with some people in their lives that would help to challenge them, and that they would have the guts and the fortitude to challenge others to be a little bit more in love with God this year and a little bit more useful in His service. I pray this in Jesus' name. Amen.
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1: Thanks, Dave. 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We'll sail Holland America's Zouderdam, known for its elegance and exceptional hospitality, to historic cities like Boston, Halifax, and Quebec City. 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

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Afternoons with Eric Johnson. That was John Reddick and The Way. 238, Twin Cities and Mankato, both at 78 degrees. It is a thankful Thursday, and I love starting these days by looking at the Kinship Encouraging Word of the Day, because I am, and I know you are also, grateful. We are thankful for God's Word. So let's look at John 14, verses 18 and 19. I will not leave you as orphans. I will come to you. Before long, the world will not see me anymore, but you will see me, because I live, you also will live. John 14, 18 and 19, our Kinship Encouraging Word of the Day, and here's Elevation Worship with a pretty encouraging song. It's called Rattle. 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

0: 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Afternoons with Eric Johnson, and that was Megan Woods. I Believe You. 246, Rochester 74, Mankato 78. On a thankful Thursday, you can always call or text the Kinship Studio line, 800-810-6758. And coming up in 60 seconds, Chris Tomlin here on Kinship Radio.
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0: Kinship Radio. Afternoons with Eric Johnson. That's Ann Wilson and God Story. 250, Fort Dodge at 78. So is Mankato. And today is a thankful Thursday. So the question is, what are you thankful for? And Jolene is in North Mankato. What are you thankful for?
1: The Awana Cubby program at my church is a good foundation for young ones to learn. The ages are 3 to 5. And it's a great foundation for the kids to just, like, have Jesus in their heart and be able to say their verses. And it's exciting. It's an exciting program.
0: Those programs are starting to wind down now, aren't they, as we get towards the end of the school year. But those are great opportunities for kids to get into God's Word. And let me tell you, the leaders learn a lot, too. Here's Chris Tomlin and Amazing Grace. This is Kinship Radio.

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1: Well, let's look at that Kinship forecast and cloudy skies, breezy conditions for you this afternoon. A few spotty showers, you might even hear a rumble of thunder. This evening, those light showers may linger early before skies start to clear and the winds begin to ease. Temperatures will slip into the upper 50s to lower 60s during those overnight hours. At 3 o'clock, Twin Cities 78, Rochester 75, Fort Dodge 79, and Mankato 78 degrees. Here's Toby Mack, Love Broke Through. 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

0: Kinship Radio, Hope Darst, Hands of the Healer. 307 Twin Cities and Mankato, both at 78 degrees. This is Afternoons with Eric Johnson, and we're about to hear Seth Schlieder. The song's called Won't Start Now. So why did Seth write this song?
1: I love in the Psalms where David says, I was young and now I'm old, but never once in all that time have I ever seen the righteous forsaken. In the big things and the small things, in every single detail, he is faithful, he is consistent, he shows up. A God who is for us, a God who has never let us down, and he won't start now.
0: Yeah, on a thankful Thursday, that is something definitely to be thankful for. Here's Seth Schlieder on Kinship Radio.
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0: Championship Radio, Need to Breathe. I am yours. 319, Rochester 75, Mankato 78. This is Afternoons with Eric Johnson on a thankful Thursday. Yes, what are you thankful for? I'd love to know. 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One of the things I'm thankful for is music that's coming up from Micah Tyler, Ren Collective, and in just 60 seconds, Zach Williams. 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
1: 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Michael was a devoted listener who loved the Lord and found joy in seeing others follow Jesus. 3 John 4 reminds us, "I have no greater joy than to hear that my children are walking in the truth." As Darylin remembers him today, may God surround her with comfort and sweet memories. 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

0: Championship Radio. Afternoons with Eric Johnson, Zach Williams, and Wait For Me. 324, Fort Dodge 79 degrees, Mankato 78. And yeah, there might be some shower activity out there across the region. But that's okay. We can still be thankful for the good gifts that our Heavenly Father has given us. It's a thankful Thursday. And Doug, what are you thankful for?
1: Well, I've got so many neat verses. I can probably tell you a few. God's our refuge, which we can continually go to, you know, even though we have trials and tribulations in this world, and we all have them, and he always gives us comfort and peace. Another one I love is saved by grace through faith. I mean, you don't get any better than that, does it? We can't earn our way, but guess what? Someone else did, and who was it? Jesus Christ. He earned it all for us, so we can really put our trust and faith in that.
0: Oh, those are some good, good things to be thankful for. Absolutely. Here's Ren Collective, Fight of My Life. 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
2: 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It was hard to find you in the pain, but it's harder now that I can't feel a thing.

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This is Afternoons with Eric Johnson, and we need to check that kinship forecast. Cloudy skies, breezy conditions continue this afternoon. A few spotty showers or even a rumble of thunder possible this afternoon. As we head into the evening, those showers may linger early, but skies will start to clear and winds ease during those overnight hours, and temperatures slip into the upper 50s to lower 60s. At 3:31, Twin Cities 78, Rochester 75, Fort Dodge 79, Mankato 78 degrees. Here's Katie Nicole. Have your way. 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

Kinship Radio Afternoons with Eric Johnson. That is Matthew West. Don't stop praying. You know, when we talk about Thankful Thursday, one of the things I am so thankful for is the opportunity to come before my Heavenly Father and lay my request before Him. The opportunity to pray, it's amazing. It's amazing to even think about. So yes, on a Thankful Thursday, I am thankful for the opportunity to spend time with my Father in It's 3:39, Rochester 75 degrees, Mankato 78, and here's Mosaic MSC and Tremble. This is Kinship Radio.

0: Kinship Radio, Afternoons with Eric Johnson. That's Peter Burton. Where would I be? 345, Fort Dodge, 79 degrees, Mankato at 78. And how about we check out that kinship verse of the day, which takes us to John chapter 14. We're looking at verses 18 and 19. I will not leave you as orphans. Well, that's good news on a thankful Thursday, right? Let me say that again. I will not leave you as orphans. I will come to you. Before long, the world will not see me anymore, but you will see me. Because I live, you also will live. John 14, verses 18 and 19, our kinship verse of the day. Consumed by Fire on the Way, next here on Kinship Radio.
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Afternoons with Eric Johnson, and that's Consumed by Fire, Walk with Jesus. 351, Twin Cities and Mankato, both at 78 degrees. And as always, but especially on a thankful Thursday, I say thank you for stopping by, spending some time with me on this Thursday afternoon. Here's Crowder and All My Hope. This is Kinship Radio.

Good afternoon. I am Jack. It is your drive home. And that's what we have to remember, that we can have our plans, we can have our desires, but God's way is always better. Here's Jamie McDonald, Ain't No Way, on Kinship Radio. 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
1: Things are getting real. Jesus, take the wheel. Only way I'm getting to the other side. Days are getting dark. Life's a little hard. Blinded, but I'm trying not to lose sight. I don't got this. I know you got this. Yeah.

0: See me through it. Kinship Radio, good evening. I am Jack, and I love how the right song at the right time makes a difference.
1: I happened to get in the car when Laura Story, her song Blessing, and it was God speaking to me because it just brought me to tears. It was so perfect because it's so easy to doubt God's love and to doubt His wisdom. He has a plan. I have no idea what it is, and I'm not sure why we didn't get to keep this baby, but He's got something bigger planned, and that song just spoke to my heart. Perfect. Thank you so much, and thank you for all you do.
0: Oh, I love that. That really is the right song at the right time. That's the way God works through Kinship Radio.
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I am Jack, and the word of the Lord for today, for your Thursday, I will not leave you as orphans. I will come to you. Before long, the world will not see me anymore, but you will see me because I live. 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

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I am Jack. Absolutely love Good Samaritan stories. A man was recently praised after returning a fanny pack, get this, of $30,000 of cash inside. He found the fanny pack and he went back to the gas station to try to locate the owner. When he couldn't, he turned the bag over to police. Eventually, the owner was reunited with their money. How many people would take a fanny pack of $30,000 and try to return it to the rightful owner? Evidence that there are still good people in this world. Hopefully that's an encouragement from Kinship Radio. I woke up this-

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2: With SRN News, I'm Keith Peters in Washington. Xi Jinping warned President Trump that you can't handle Taiwan very well if it isn't handled properly. That was an unusually harsh admonition that stood in contrast to the American leader's praise for his counterpart. The exchange Thursday at a highly anticipated summit at Beijing underscores just how far apart Trump and Xi remain on thorny issues, including the war in Iran, trade disputes, and Washington's relations with Taiwan. Tensions are escalating again near the Strait of Hormuz after a ship anchored off the United Arab Emirates was seized and taken toward Iran, and another was attacked and sank near Oman. This is SRN News.
3: Kinship Radio, good evening. I am Jack, and we are taking a look at your weather forecast for tonight. Gradual clearing. It'll be breezy, maybe a slight chance for rain. We'll see lows in the mid-50s with sunshine for Friday, highs in the upper 80s, and sunny conditions continue on Saturday, highs in the low 80s. In the Twin Cities, it's 73. Rochester is 73. Fort Dodge, 76. And it's 74 in Mankato. And that's your weather forecast on Kinship Radio.

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1: Kinship Radio. It's Leanna Crawford. It's Honest. Good evening. I am Jack. Into the 6 o'clock hour, I am they, Tasha Layton. Also, Toby Mac and his latest coming up just around the corner. Here's Torrin Wells, Let the Church Sing, on Kinship Radio. We love one.

0: Kinship Radio. Good evening. I am Jack, and we always love hearing from you.
1: Hey, Jack, this is me calling you, letting you know that you're a great big influence on the community. Thank you for what you do. Thank you for being a ministry into the children who do listen. And thank you for taking the time out of your day to do God's work.
0: Man, thank you. That means so much. And thank you for listening to Kinship Radio.
2: You shouldn't sit when God asks you to stand. Stop when he says go. Walk away when he says follow. You shouldn't refuse to speak when God asks you to share his story. Keep what God asks you to share. Lie when God shows you the truth. You shouldn't withhold honor from the honorable God. Hide what should be found. Treat God as little more than a cosmic buddy. This message might sound negative with a whole lot of rules you're not sure you can follow. Let's rephrase this. Stand because you stand with God. Go because God has a perfect destination for you. Tell his story. Share what God gives you. Speak the truth. Honor God. Let God into everything you think and do. He's more than a good friend. There's something that rebels inside the human heart when someone says, don't do that. There's nothing wrong with knowing things to avoid, but there's something affirming about knowing what you should be doing. Engage in the doing, and you won't have much time for the off limits. Kinship Radio.
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I am Jack, and the word of the Lord for today, for your Thursday, I will not leave you as orphans. I will come to you. Before long, the world will not see me anymore, but you will see me because I live, you also will live. Your word of the Lord on Kinship Radio. 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

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Good evening, I'm Jack. 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
2: 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Be encouraged. 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He can lead you out of this place. 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

0: 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I am Jack. God's goodness, love, and faithfulness, it never changes. It never ends. Not just us, but from generation to generation, it will never fail. 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
1: Kinship Radio, good evening. I am Jack, and we are taking a look at your weather forecast for tonight. Gradual clearing. It'll be breezy, maybe a slight chance for rain. We'll see lows in the mid-50s with sunshine for Friday, highs in the upper 80s, and sunny conditions continue on Saturday, highs in the low 80s. In the Twin Cities, it's 71. Rochester is 72. Fort Dodge, 74. And it's 72 in Mankato. And that's your weather forecast on Kinship Radio. You.